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1: Coming up on the Tuesday edition of Unsportsmanlike with Evan Cole, Michelle Smallman, and me, Chris Caney. 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
2: The Knicks will carry a seven-game win streak into the Eastern Conference Finals. 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
2: Pass to Deuce, three-pointers good.

0: 7-game win streak into the Eastern Conference Finals. They finish a 4-game sweep of the Sixers.
1: You know what I thought about the Knicks, right? They're really good.
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3: 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In fact, they've been trending in the other direction.
2: Everybody's got to look at themselves, starting with me.

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15: A quiet residential neighborhood erupts in chaos. Carmine Galante, the feared boss of the Bonanno crime family, lies dead, his cigar still clutched between his teeth.
16: Masked men walked into Joe and Mary's luncheonette in Brooklyn today and gunned down Carmine Galante, a man believed to be the most powerful mafia chieftain in the country.
15: The execution sent shockwaves through the criminal underworld and set the stage for one of the most pivotal criminal cases in New York City history. From the minds behind the acclaimed television series comes Law and Order: Criminal Justice System. This isn't a scripted drama. These are real stories told by the people who have lived them.
0: My father should have been a dead man.
15: 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But the murder of Carmine Galante marked the beginning of the end. Discover how a group of young prosecutors took on the mafia, and with the help of law enforcement, brought down its most powerful figures. I'm Anasika Nicolazzi, and from Wolf Entertainment and iHeart Podcasts, this is Law & Order Criminal Justice System.
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8: Here's something pretty disturbing I discovered while researching this podcast. This is what it actually says on the Los Angeles Police Department website. The site states that the Adult Missing Persons Unit investigates 3,200 cases a month. And 70% of those missing people are found or returned voluntarily within 2 or 3 days. It goes on to explain, and I quote here, since being a missing person is not a crime, police are given a very limited role while conducting these types of investigations. At the bottom of the webpage, it gets more disturbing. There's a section titled, What If They Never Returned? And here's the official police advice. In such situations, you may want to enlist the services of a private investigator to assist in your search. If you can't afford a PI, the police elaborate, quote, another option would be to contact the Salvation Army, which has a missing persons locator program. There is not a single sentence on the LAPD website that would lead a loved one of a missing person to have any faith that the police would properly investigate it. What the LAPD is basically saying is, if someone you love goes missing, don't overreact. They'll probably turn up, unless they don't, in which case you should get someone besides the police to look into it. All this is my way of saying, if the police took missing persons cases as seriously as they do, say, bank robberies, I wouldn't have had to do this podcast in the first place and end up chasing a violent criminal halfway around the country. I'm Neil Strauss. And you can hear the full story of To Live and Die in L.A.
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12: Municipal Madness.
13: I gotta know the answer. I know we're gonna go to Bill. We're gonna go to Bill in Lexington first. It's ESPN Radio, the ESPN app, Sirius XM Channel 80. He's David Dennis Jr. There's only one Los Angeles. Well, actually, shoot, there may be more. I don't know.
14: I mean, don't.
13: There may be more.
14: Don't put Los Angeles in a box.
13: He's in Los Angeles. I'm in Bristol, Connecticut. I know there's more than one Bristol. ESPN Radio is presented by Progressive Insurance. 888-SAY-ESPN is the number. 888-729-3776. And that is where Bill in Lexington, North Carolina is calling in. Bill, what's going on?
15: That's right. Hey, guys, I just recently found the show and love it. You guys are doing a great job. But yeah, Lexington, North Carolina, about an hour north of Charlotte. Here in North Carolina, kind of help you understand where we're at. And county seat. And then the biggest thing kind of going on in Lexington, we're known for Lexington Barbecue and the Barbecue Festival. And little history, LBJ ordered Lexington Barbecue to be delivered in the White House when he was president.
13: Hey, if you're going to be known for something, that's pretty cool.
16: What a perfect call.
13: What a
17: north of Charlotte. I don't know why you mentioned Charlotte instead of Davidson. Just maybe put you about 30 minutes north of Davidson. I think that's a more important landmark than Charlotte.
13: I don't know. I think most people know Charlotte, but no. Debatable. Are you from Davidson, or did you go to college there?
17: Just went to Davidson. To Davidson. Off of exit 30. It's now Steph Curry exit, I believe, is what they called it, something like that.
13: Oh, there we go. Careful, because you roll a vehicle like you roll an ankle on that exit. You know what I mean?
17: Whoa!
13: Hold on a second. I love Steph.
16: We need the answer. We need the answer first.
13: Yes, I was looking to see if there's another call from a Lexington, but we're good. So it is time.
14: Anyone else from Lexington, feel free to call in. But
13: it's time, Bubba.
14: Yeah, so a little history of Municipal Madness. The most so far we've had is Clinton. We did Clinton, and there are 34 Clintons in America.
13: Okay.
14: So that is the most we've had so far.
13: Should we revisit the guesses?
14: So far today we guessed, Devin guessed 35.
13: Yep.
14: David guessed 22. Randy guessed 12. I guessed 25. And someone guessed it exactly.
13: Whoa! Exactly on the button.
17: Yeah.
14: Exactly.
17: Knowing that there are that many Clintons, I think it makes me believe that Devin might be right.
14: Correct. So we have, Kentucky, Massachusetts, Alabama, Georgia, Illinois, Indiana, Maine, Michigan, Minnesota, Mississippi, Missouri, Nebraska. That's 12.
13: Yep.
14: New York, North Carolina, Ohio, Oklahoma, Oregon, South Carolina. That's 18. Tennessee, 19. Texas, 20. What? Virginia, 21. Washington, 22. And that'll do it.
13: Whoa!
14: 22 Lexingtons in the U.S. That's how you do Municipal Madness.
17: On the button.
13: I'm on the sounder machine. I'm on the Enco workstation in here. Can I play?
17: There we go, Don. Give me a little Don DeMarco. Give me what I need, baby. This is what happens when you bring your own microphone.
13: This is crazy.
17: You bring your own equipment and you just start getting it right. Thank you, everybody.
13: I'm happy for you. I'm happy for us, though. I'm drunk with power on this screen right now. 22 Lexingtons in the 50-50 United States.
17: First of all, I want to thank my Lord and Savior, through which all things are possible.
13: For sure.
17: I want to thank my agent getting me here to this point. My mom has been here from the beginning. My dad, sisters, wife. Love you, kids, everybody, great. I'm coming home soon, everybody. Just thank you, everybody, for this this remarkable honor of nailing Municipal Madness on the dot. First time. Thank you.
13: I think you're right about your mom being there from the beginning. That was well put.
17: But from the very beginning, she was there. She was there.
13: I saw a fun Mother's Day description, I don't know, meme or IG reel or whatever it was, but it was like, the world is made up of moms and the people that moms have made. The entire world. And I was like, why have I never thought of it that way? How have I never thought about it that way? Because they've all been there from the beginning, like you said, David.
17: I like when a Hallmark card has a little science to it.
13: It should have been a Hallmark card, but it wasn't. We got time for Daquan in Virginia. Let's get it. Daquan, you're on ESPN Radio. What's up?
18: Hey, guys, I want to give a little bit of that LeBron talk real quick.
13: Yeah.
18: You mentioned earlier about his legacy with the Lakers and how to describe it, I would call it a nepotic or nepotism. Because there's something that we all want to do in life. We all want to prosper heavily. We all want to make our friends and family rich. And my God, has he made his son rich.
19: You're right. You're right. You want to leave the place better than when you got here, right? For the next generation. And yeah, generational wealth. We had a little side convo this morning. Do you think Bronny lives at home?
17: Well, I'm going to say this. I think Bronny was rich before he got to the Lakers.
19: Fair. That's fair. So it's
17: I don't think the Lakers salary is like taking him over the top there.
19: Truly for the love of the game is what you're saying for Bronny.
17: Yeah,
19: I like
17: basically.
19: It. Is Giannis on the move from Milwaukee? We're diving into that next. David Dennis Jr., Randy Scott. It's ESPN Radio.
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8: 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Those other teams, Houston, Golden State, but you got to have another star there and some shooting around him.

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12: Three staccato cries of Mayday and an eyewitness report of a mid-air explosion is about all that is known this morning of the British Columbia air disaster, which yesterday claimed 52 lives.
13: I really want to know what happened, and it makes me extraordinarily angry, but it's always been a big secret.
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13: We were told nothing.
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18: Like the guy?
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18: Victor Wembanyama is clear to play. He will be available to play in Game 5 on Tuesday night because the league has decided that there will be no further discipline or punishment for Wemby.
19: This was a very immature act by a player who took himself out of a game, opened the door for his team now to lose leverage in the series. He better not do this again because he would get suspended.
20: He has to understand it. This was an immature moment for him that he's got to learn from. But this is the example of a first-time experience in the playoffs.

0: He's David Dennis Jr. I'm Randy Scott at ESPN Radio on the ESPN app, Sirius XM Channel 80, going up on a Tuesday. 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That was the news coming out of Game 4. Victor Wembanyama only played about half of that game and getting ejected for that elbow to the face of Naz Reid. Shouts to Reid also for taking that like a champ.
1: Yeah.
0: And, oh my gosh, yeah. I'd be in traction. I'd be in a neck brace the next day.
1: Right.
0: And honestly, the Spurs deserve a ton of credit for coming back, having a fourth quarter lead on Minnesota in Minnesota without Wemby, who was ejected for the first time in his career before Minnesota came back and evened that series at two games apiece. Now we have word there will be no additional suspension coming from the league, perhaps a revisitation on the fine situation for Wemby, but he's not going to be suspended for game five. He's going to be out there. Wembanyama's been averaging strong numbers to this point, about 25 points a game, 11.5 rebounds, more than three blocks. The Timberwolves, just one stat that jumped out to me from game four, they had 38 shots created off of drives to the paint. That is the second most in a game they've ever played under Chris Finch, and 30 of those came after Wemby left the game. I'm fascinated by how Minnesota's going to continue to attack the rim if they decide to. It's always he's a game-altering defensive performance. The bigs for Minnesota played well in Wemby's absence. Rudy Gobert had his first double-double in six matchups against the Spurs this season. So, David, when you look ahead to tonight, I guess why don't we start with the main thing, that is the news. You're surprised that Wemby doesn't get suspended for another game?
1: I'm not surprised. I actually would not have been bothered if they did suspend him. That was a massive elbow to a dude's neck region. Like, I get part of it is you got suspended or you got kicked out in the second quarter, so you missed pretty much most of that game. So that factors into it as well. Surprised there was not like an additional fine. Like, I think that there should be something here that says like, hey, like, you, like, 'cause part of it is, okay, he's not a repeat offender and things like that. Well, one way that you kind of may want to make sure he's not a repeat offender is like nip it in the bud early, right?
0: Yeah.
1: But, but selfishly, I'm glad he's back. You know, I'm glad because I think that they kind of had games two and three. It felt like they had Minnesota's number and it felt like they were heading towards a 3-1 lead there. Anthony Edwards just does not look like himself. So I think that, Wembanyama coming back is going to right the ship for San Antonio. And it should. But, man, you just can't count Minnesota out, man.
0: You can't. They've been unafraid to attack the rim, either against Denver or against San Antonio. They were able. Julius Randle deserves a ton of credit for just sort of being the wet blanket jumper. Like, his jumpers have gone in at times where the Spurs crowd or just the Spurs themselves had to be calmed down, had to be quieted down. A little mini run, like a 6-0 run, a 5-0 run. They get a couple of baskets, get a couple of turnovers, and Randle comes down and he hits a jumper. I'm not saying Ant didn't do that last game. He had 36 points. It's his best game of the series to this point, but Randle's been consistent, kind of like a Tobias Harris 2.0. You know what Harris has been for the Pistons in this series? You know, unheralded, I had an extra syllable to that, but just that level of consistency and professionalism. Honestly, he's been the vet in this run for Minnesota. We don't need to get to the Shams sound just because we gave his report, but Shams again confirming what we'd all, I think, just as unaffiliated fans had hoped for, which was that Wemby was going to be back out there. I wonder, as we go back to San Antonio, Minnesota's not afraid of playing, nor are they incapable of winning on the road in the postseason. Who do you think decides this one tonight, David?
1: I think Wemby does. I think Wemby comes back, and his level of hopefully his level of poise, his level of sort of riding the ship. The emotions are going to be high. Minnesota's going to want to get their lick back. They're going to be physical with him. The referees are going to call this real tight so things don't escalate. Wembanyama cost their team the game and made this a series. He's got to come back and be his best self.
0: If he comes back and just plays 30 minutes, I think the Spurs win. I really do. And then Minnesota, that level of desperation down the stretch is going to be fascinating. We're going to have plenty to talk about tomorrow on ESPN Radio. Up next here, the Rich Eisen Show is next. For David, I'm Randy. It's ESPN Radio and the ESPN app.
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4: Good afternoon. 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Thanks to Skyline Chili in hour number one on the home of the Bengals, ESPN 1530 Cincinnati Sports Station, or via the iHeartRadio app. If you're listening via the app, follow along with Cincy 360 and hit the microphone button. Leave us a talkback. We will get to your talkbacks today in hour number two. Also happening in hour number two today, the head coach of the Cincinnati Bengals, Zach Taylor, is scheduled to speak to members of the media. That happens at 1. Talkbacks happen right after that. And then Joe Dannemann, who's normally with us at 1 o'clock on Tuesdays from Fox 19, will join us today to kick off hour number 3. No Reds game yesterday, which means we'll talk about what the Reds have in store for them tonight against the Washington Nationals, along with so many other things between now and 3 o'clock, including your phone calls, 513-749-1530. Austin, I also understand that you have a head coaching list that we're going to go through at some point today based on where Zach Taylor ranks.
19: Yeah, you know, I can't tell if this is rage bait or not, but if it is, it worked.
4: Yeah,
19: because I'm raging at what I saw from our friends at NFL Daily, which is a wonderful podcast. It's the NFL Daily podcast, and I know iHeart and the NFL have a great relationship, and Greg Rosenthal, and love all these people on the show, but there were some of the worst takes I've ever seen as they did a 32-person head coach NFL head coach draft.
4: It's insane.
19: And I can't wait to hear what you think about this. And we're going to learn a lot about you.
4: I have thoughts.
19: And whether or not you are a reasonable, understanding, smart guy or not.
4: Okay.
19: That's what we're going to find out today when we discuss this list.
4: That's a wide open question. We'll get to that this afternoon. We'll take your phone calls along the way today, 513-749-1530. Last night in the world of sports in the National Basketball Association, the Cleveland Cavaliers have continued their series against the number one seed Detroit Pistons. The Cavs even up the series last night. They do so behind an unbelievable game last night from Donovan Mitchell, who had 4 points at halftime, Austin. 4 points at the half.
19: It's not very good.
4: Finished with 43. He ties an Eastern Conference record for the playoffs with 39 second-half points as the Cavs tie the series up. And we don't know what the future holds, but potentially, possibly, the last game in the LeBron James era ends in a sweep. The Oklahoma City Thunder sweep the Los Angeles Lakers. LeBron had a shot to tie it at the end. Austin Reeves had a shot to tie it at the end. That didn't happen, and the Thunder advance via a sweep. So Western Conference Finals, you've got the Thunder awaiting the winner of the Spurs-Timberwolves series. Game 5, and that is tonight. And then the New York Knicks await the winner of the Cavs and the Detroit Pistons, as that series is all even at 2 games a piece.
19: I have a hard time believing that that was the last game in LeBron's career.
4: Yeah, I got the sense of that as he was talking last night. The biggest question for me in his future is where he's going to play. And if he truly believes he can win or compete to win one more with the Los Angeles Lakers, if that works possibly with the Golden State Warriors like we talked about, or even the Cleveland Cavaliers with him returning home for one more run. So
19: I'm going to make my prediction right now.
4: Okay.
19: I'm going out on a limb here. Not really, but I'm making my prediction officially. Next year, LeBron James will play for the Los Angeles Lakers.
4: Yeah.
19: There.
4: Okay.
19: I've said it.
4: Okay. I think you're right. I think the idea to play with his son for another year, Luka healthy, potentially they make a move in the offseason to go all in for one more title. I think that probably meshes the best with his career. Of course, this week is the NFL schedule release.
19: Yeah.
4: Shout out to our friends at Dickman's. They will be hosting us on Thursday night, 6 to 8 p.m., Lance McAllister and Rocky Boyman. I will join Mo from 8 to 10 p.m., and then from 10 to midnight, Austin Elmore and Chick Ludwig. That means 6 full hours of schedule release madness.
19: Breakdown.
4: And we're already getting leaks. We're already getting information that's slipping through, that's being released. We know the Buffalo... What's that?
19: I was going to say, by the way, we didn't do a good enough job of this for the NFL draft, telling people. We're on 700 WLW for that show.
4: That's
19: it's not going to be on here. It's 700 WLW, 6 to midnight on Thursday night, the 14th.
4: The Buffalo Bills will open their brand new stadium in week 2 against the Detroit Lions. We know week 1, Monday night football, is going to be between the Broncos and the Chiefs.
19: But we don't know where it's being played.
4: Yeah, that's weird.
19: So that's what's weird about this is, like, none of these are leaks. Like, these are official announcements being made by the league. And yet they said with this Chiefs-Broncos game, we know these two are playing each other. We just don't know where they're playing yet.
4: Yeah.
19: Which is kind of strange.
4: Agreed.
19: I can't remember an announcement ever being made that we don't know where these two teams are playing yet.
4: It is. It's unique. We will await for more NFL schedule updates, and then the official schedule release, I believe, is slated for 7:30 on Thursday night.
19: 7:30 and 8, somewhere around there, for the actual official release. What we do know through deductive reasoning, when's the last time you heard that?
4: Deductive reasoning, that sounds like a force multiplier term.
19: Uh-huh, the Bengals will not be playing in primetime in week number 1. We know that because the Seattle Seahawks will play on Wednesday the 9th to defend their title, and the Bengals and Seahawks don't play each other. The following game is the game in Australia between the Rams and the Niners, and obviously that game's already been known. Sunday night football is Giants, Cowboys, and Jerry World. Monday night football is Chiefs, Broncos. There isn't a real technical Thursday game, and if it is, it's technically that game in Australia. So all the primetime slots for week 1 have pretty much been announced.
4: Okay.
19: So the Bengals will not be in primetime in week number 1.
4: We will we'll keep an eye on that. It was a small Major League Baseball slate last night. Giants beat the Dodgers, Mariners beat the Astros, Diamondbacks beat the Rangers, Rays on top of the Blue Jays. The Orioles, despite a no-hitter being taken into the 7th inning for the Yankees, they beat the Yankees, and the Guardians on top of the Angels. So 4 of the 6 road teams last night in Major League Baseball won. And I saw this, Austin, which I don't even think we want to go down this path. The Los Angeles Angels are now 16-26 on the season. And Kurt Bishop for Sports Illustrated wrote an article, and he talked about the Angels potentially waving the white flag on the 2026 season. And he wrote about 2 landing spots for Mike Trout. One of those landing spots, to the surprise of no one, the Los Angeles Dodgers. And I, this is crazy for me to say. Do the Dodgers even need Mike Trout?
19: Yeah.
4: I mean, I get that you would take him in a heartbeat.
19: Yeah, I was going to say.
4: The Dodgers are number 1 on this list. He writes number 2, Austin, as the Cincinnati Reds.
19: Sure.
4: Kurt Bishop. Let's do it. I don't know much of his work, but now I'm a huge fan of his work.
19: How many Dodger outfielders can you name?
4: Hernandez.
19: Teoscar.
4: Yep.
19: That's correct.
4: That's probably where I stop.
19: Now, they have 2 other really good ones. Andy Páez.
4: Yeah.
19: And Kyle Tucker.
4: Okay. Oh, yeah, Kyle Tucker.
19: The other one, though, is Alex Call.
4: Okay. Now.
19: Middle name on.
4: Mr. Bishop goes on to say that the Reds may seem like a little bit of a stretch. Smaller market team would have to take a chunk of money to land Trout. However, they are still competitive in a National League Central. They also don't have much firepower in the lineup, so adding someone that can provide that would be a good decision as they try to compete in the NL Central.
19: I would love nothing more than for Mike Trout to be a Cincinnati Red.
4: Reds have a lot of young talent in the system.
19: If we go based off of what your buddy Ken Rosenthal said last week, the Reds are broke.
4: Well, Ken Rosenthal, but
19: they're dirt poor. They don't have any money.
4: Last night with Scott Boras and Ellie had dinner at Jeff Ruby's,
19: which is pretty cool. Those guys aren't broke.
4: What could be coming to that?
19: Scott Boras might be worth more than the Reds altogether. But according to Ken Rosenthal, the Reds don't have any money. They're dirt poor.
4: I thought that interesting, though, that one of the 2 teams listed was the Cincinnati Reds.
19: That I would love nothing more.
4: That would be awesome.
19: It would be indicative, once again, of them being all in. Mm. I would love it. Mike's having a really good season. Let's do it.
4: Today, across the world of Major League Baseball, Reds are back in action. We'll talk about that here in hour number one against the Washington Nationals. The rest of the NL Central, Pirates will host the Rockies. That series starts today. Cubs travel to Atlanta to take on the Braves. Padres in Milwaukee to take on the Brewers. And the Cardinals against the surprising leaders in their division, the Sacramento Athletics at this point.
19: I think they don't technically have a...
4: Just the Athletics.
19: They're just the Athletics.
4: They do play in Sacramento.
19: I think anybody
4: right
19: calls
4: now.
19: Them whatever they want, really.
4: Yeah, that's fair.
19: You know what I mean?
4: FC Cincinnati, how about this tomorrow night? Messi comes into town. Messi for a midweek matinee with FC Cincinnati. Inter Miami in town. That will be a big game at TQL Stadium for the Orange and Blue, who took a point out of their trip to Charlotte, despite getting out to a 2-0 lead. Other stuff we'll get into today. We'll look around the AFC North. We'll talk about the position groups rankings for the Cincinnati Bengals. We'll also get to Austin's list of head coach power rankings.
19: No. It's not power rankings, and it's not my list.
4: The draft. The head coach draft.
19: It's not my list.
4: Yeah. We'll talk about
19: sure ain't my list.
4: We'll talk about where Zach Taylor would be slotted.
19: Might be your list.
4: It could be closer to my list than your list, I'm thinking, based on this conversation. I saw Lane Kiffin as well. What did Lane Kiffin spout off about?
19: Lane Kiffin basically said that the state of Mississippi is racist, and because of that, he couldn't get recruits.
4: Okay.
19: Yeah.
4: That's an interesting way to go about things if you're Lane Kiffin.
19: Yeah, whatever. Lane Kiffin always be sticking his foot in his mouth. Hey, speaking of sticking foot in mouth, did you see what the Cincinnati Bearcats football account tweeted today?
4: No. What did I miss?
19: So, yesterday, the Ohio State Buckeyes unveiled a new all-black alternate uniform.
4: Okay.
19: They've had all-black uniforms for like 10 years now.
4: Sure.
19: But they've kind of been hit or miss whether or not they use them. And so, the big thing at Ohio State this year is they're bringing back the heritage stripe, which is the gray sleeves on the side of the jerseys.
4: Okay.
19: And so Ohio State unveiled the black version of that yesterday, all black. And it's great. Everyone's excited and looking forward to it. This looks great. Everybody loves the heritage stripe. Cool. Now, obviously, the Buckeyes are not the first team to have an all black uniform.
4: Correct.
19: That is generally credited to UC.
4: Sure.
19: And everybody loves the UC uniforms. I love the UC uniforms.
4: Love the black outlook.
19: And a lot of times, a lot of teams have duplicated. Often duplicated, never replicated. Is that how it says?
4: Yes.
19: The Bearcat all-black uniform. And so Ohio State was just kind of, you know, minding their own business and unveiled this uniform, and fans are all excited, and nobody said anything. There were no shots taken at the Bearcats.
4: Sure.
19: And this morning, at Go Bearcats Football, tweeted out the best black uniform in football with a picture of the all-black uniform.
4: Now, you think that's a shot at Ohio State?
19: It feels to me like a shot at Ohio State.
4: Interesting.
19: Now, if you go through and read some of the comments, you see a lot of Bearcat fans saying, yeah, we should probably wear them sometime.
4: Agreed.
19: Because they don't wear them enough, lot of Bearcat fans think, and I would agree with that.
4: I think there's some to the all-black with a night game, and they've got to win more games to get more night games, which would be nice.
19: Well, not if you're Ohio State, because the more you win, the more noons you play, but that's a whole other issue. Anyways, just kind of felt like a shot. Like, yeah, Ohio State unveiled their uniform, but hey, we got better ones. Here's my beef here. Nobody said anything about Cincinnati.
4: Okay.
19: And I am not saying this is how I feel, but I know that the one thing that drives Bearcats fans crazy more than anything else is the idea of them being the little brother to Ohio State.
4: Oh, gosh.
19: I don't feel this way. I don't think of UC that way. But there are people who do, and I know and I understand why it drives UC fans crazy. Mm. This tweet right here is little brother behavior.
4: Dang. Now, as a UC fan,
19: that is screaming at the, you know, on the other side of the room saying, hey, look at us. What about us? Look what we did. We have one too.
4: Yeah.
19: Buddy, that's cool.
4: I think it was just a subtle reminder to let people know. I mean, as someone who roots for the Bearcats, and also
19: not subtle,
4: at some point donned those all black uniforms.
19: Of course.
4: I don't think it was a little brother complex.
19: It felt to me like a little brother, like look at me, attention seeking, you know, type of thing.
4: It felt to me like the the team that just, or the family member that just doesn't want to come around or tries to ignore another family member for whatever reason. That's how I always felt about Ohio State.
19: Explain that. What do you mean?
4: They didn't want to schedule UC when they were playing their best.
19: Now,
4: they
19: if I'm not mistaken, you're talking about 2009.
4: 2009, UC, you guys Ohio State were really good to play.
19: Yeah.
4: In a series, that game was bought out by Ohio State.
19: Okay, so if I'm not mistaken, Cincinnati accepted the money.
4: To my knowledge, they
19: agreed to a buyout.
4: To my knowledge, Brian Kelly did.
19: Okay, so that's your issue should lie with him.
4: Yeah. Why not play the game?
19: Which would have been better for Cincinnati football?
4: To go beat Ohio State.
19: Okay. So that was a bad business decision by the Bearcats.
4: Agreed. But I thought a cowardly take
19: decision
4: by the Ohio State
19: Buckeyes. Made by the Bearcats. You didn't have to agree to it.
4: Yeah.
19: And, you know, I think the other thing that's nonsensical about this from your perspective is you guys went on to be undefeated that year and had and often referred to as the greatest season in Bearcat history.
4: That's not nonsensical.
19: And that's opened up a lot of doors for you and in your life.
4: Sure. But imagine the doors that were open if one of those wins was in Columbus.
19: Exactly. But, like, the point I'm saying is, like, you got the good end of the deal there. You got the money and the undefeated season.
4: Who got
19: and
4: the money?
19: Cincinnati.
4: Oh.
19: It bought them out.
4: Yeah, that's nonsensical.
19: That's what I'm saying. Like, you guys, you got all this stuff from it, and you're mad about it?
4: Yes.
19: And it was your people that decided to do it?
4: That's because we're big brother here in this scenario.
19: Nobody's related here. There's no siblings.
4: We got the best all-black uniforms in the state.
19: I'm happy for you. Like, that's not up to me to decide. I just think that was weird.
4: All right.
19: And then I think this whole 2009 thing that you spew out all the time, buddy, you benefited from that.
4: Now I'm getting hit
19: in
4: with,
19: more ways than one.
4: In segment one today?
19: You better know. 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
4: unbelievable.
19: Pal. Come on.
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19: Chili. 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
29: On the 2-2 pitch, Chapman hits it on the ground to short. The runner's coming home from third. Betts' throw is a little wide. Will Smith swipes back and tags Ramos. So the second out at home plate wasn't Mookie's best throw, but Will Smith saved him there. And it remains 3-2.
4: How about that? That's called digging deep for a call of the night.
19: Mookie
4: Betts.
19: Mookie's back.
4: Mookie is back.
19: And the Dodgers got their face bashed in.
4: The Giants.
19: By Tony Vitello's San Francisco Giants.
4: The Washington Nationals come into town tonight at Great American Ballpark. You talked about this yesterday. If you were waiting for a time to maybe put yourself, rent a pontoon boat, head on out in the Ohio River, and maybe, just maybe, catch yourself a home run, tonight would be the night.
19: Yeah.
4: Tonight at the ballpark.
19: Reds are heavy favorites.
4: Yeah.
19: Due to the fact that Miles Michaelis is pitching for Washington.
4: His 1-3, 7.44 ERA comes into town. Brady Singer's not been great by any means for the Cincinnati Reds, but a chance now, coming off the 9-game losing skid, a chance for the Reds now to put together back-to-back series wins. They did so against the Houston Astros. Now they get a chance with the Nationals coming into town. The Nationals, for what it's worth, 9 games back in their division at 19-22. They are, however, 13-9 away from their ballpark. So they are a better team statistically on the road than they are at home right now, but a very favorable pitching matchup for the Cincinnati Reds going into tonight against the Washington Nationals.
19: Washington is 19-22 on the year. I think we have a chance to see history in this series, Tom.
4: Oh.
19: Ellie De La Cruz needs just 2 more stolen bases to become the youngest Red since 1900.
4: Wow.
19: 1900 to reach 150 for his career.
4: Incredible.
19: So just 2 more steals. Hopefully, if Ellie continues down the path he's been on, he'll get on base quite a bit and have a chance to be the youngest Red to do that since 1900.
4: Was he just celebrating ahead of that then last night with his
19: maybe
4: agent,
19: so
4: Scott Boras?
19: What do you think about this? Because, you know, a lot of people were like, this is nothing. And Jim Bowden, the former GM of the Reds, said he talked to Nick Kroll and said that they're not, you know, going through a contract extension talks at this time.
4: Yeah.
19: Blah, blah, blah, blah, blah. I mean, it's pretty normal for a guy to have dinner with his agent.
4: That's
19: right?
4: That's my thing. Like, I know agents, especially early in the season. you think of agents, they try to see their players during spring training, and if they can't, the early part of the season, they want to make an appearance to see their guy, to watch a couple games. I don't think it was anything more than that last night.
9: Mm-hmm.
4: Boris probably hasn't had a chance to see Ellie yet this year. He makes it into town, probably going to be here for the series or at least a game or two of that series. So I think it was just an agent checking up on his player. But again, it's always interesting when the agent is in town. Are there any types of conversations at all happening?
9: Mm-hmm.
4: You know, is Nick Kroll or the Reds organization with Boris in town saying, hey, can we get together and have a quick lunch today? Can we just kind of talk about where things are at?
19: That's what I'm saying.
4: Like, I don't think it's like, hey, here's this offer on the table, but let's just talk about where we're at in this.
19: Yeah, that's what I was thinking. Like, at the very least, like, you would at least have the conversation and touch base and say, hey, what's Ellie thinking? What are you thinking? Like, blah, blah, blah, blah, blah. He's also, by the way, the agent for James Wood, who's the big left-handed slugger for the Nationals. So it makes sense for him to be here. I didn't think that it was like overwhelming, like this is huge news. But I do think, hey, it's newsworthy. Ellie and his agent, who were approached by the Reds about a contract extension, are in town. And, you know, that's newsworthy. It may not be a big deal, but it's newsworthy.
4: That's the thing for me. If there was the offer already made, then while he's in town, are they at least talking about, hey, this is how far off we would be? This is kind of where we're at? Because obviously the first offer was not substantial enough. But I do wonder, is this a case of, hey, we're going to have a conversation? Or, like you said, if you're Boris, okay, I've got Ellie in town, I've got James Wood in town, this is a chance for me to go see both guys over the course of a week.
19: Yeah, I think that's certainly possible.
4: I think it could be that as well.
19: I'm looking through his list of clients right now, and I see only one other Red. Would you like to take a guess? The one other Red that is a Scott Boris client.
4: Hopefully not.
19: According to this website,
4: hopefully
19: Athlete
4: not Chase
19: Agent.
4: Burns.
19: It's not Chase Burns. I don't see Chase Burns on here.
4: Okay. Who would it be?
19: Tony Santion.
4: Oh.
19: Yeah.
4: Okay. Didn't have a great last few games, but good start to the year.
19: Yeah.
4: But yeah, I think that is what agents do. It is their job. They're obviously representing the player, but you want to build and cultivate that relationship as well.
19: Sure.
4: I think that more than anything is why Scott Boris is in town.
19: Yesterday's price is not today's price, especially after a good weekend for all Ellie.
4: That is correct. Now, when you mentioned today's price is not what tomorrow's price is going to be,
9: mm-hmm.
4: Is there anything that the Reds can do to help themselves by waiting on the Sal Stewart contract potential extension?
19: No.
4: Because like I saw this a little bit of, is there a way around things to where by waiting the Reds can help themselves in this situation with Sal Stewart? I don't think you can. Like in my mind, the longer you wait, the price is never going to go down. You know what I mean?
9: Mm-hmm.
4: Like Sal Stewart was rookie of the month in April. He's cooled down significantly since then. But even if he has a month this month where he hits 200, the price is not going to go down from what it is.
9: Mm-hmm.
4: It's only going to go up. So I don't think that there's this thought of, well, the Reds could help themselves by waiting. I don't think that's the case.
19: The other part that I found confusing about like the Ken Rosenthal thing last week is if you go to SpotTrack and look at the Reds 2027 financials, which is next season, there's a projected cash payroll of $38.25 million.
4: Right.
19: So it's not like they have all these dudes on the books through the end of the decade. It's like Hunter Green, Keep Ryan Hayes, Jose Trevino. Like, that's it, really. That makes up most of it. And we'll see what happens with Pagan and with Suarez and that sort of stuff. But, like, it's they don't have a bunch of money tied up in other players.
4: Right. I do go back to the future of Sal Stewart. He's valuable because of his offense. He's valuable in the clubhouse. He's also valuable in a way Spencer Steer is because he's got such great defensive versatility.
19: Sure.
4: Like, he's got a lot of weapons.
19: I think he'll only get better as a defender.
4: I agree. He's got a lot of weapons that he's going to be able to offer up to the Cincinnati Reds.
19: Now, it is. Oh, you do have to play both sides. And we've talked about this before.
4: Yeah.
19: Like, Stewart has to be wanting that. I have a hard time believing that the Reds, like in this whole Ken Rosenthal thing, is like they're all so financially scared of what might happen next year and because of the TV deal and blah, blah, blah, blah, blah. Like, I just have a hard time believing a team with $38 million worth of payroll already set aside for next year.
4: Sure.
19: Is
4: lockout looming as well.
19: Absolutely terrified of locking down one of their best young players. I'm sure they've tried. It doesn't make sense to me.
4: I think it's a good thing for the Reds right now that while Sal Stewart has cooled off, we talked about what happens when he cools off. Spencer Steer, I feel like, has picked up a lot of the load as of late. The numbers say just as much about what he's done for the Reds. He started 1-for-13 in the month of March. In April, he slashed .262, .340, and .514. He's also barreling the ball much better than what he was.
19: 93rd percentile in Major League Baseball in barrel percentage.
4: So his metrics say that he's improving. He offers the defensive versatility, but one of the questions we had, who's going to be those horses that run alongside Ellie this season? And for the month of April, it was Sal Stewart. If Sal's going to dip, who's going to pick up that slack? And right now, that is Spencer Steer for the Cincinnati Reds. He's been awesome. We'll take a break. We'll continue with a little bit more Reds. We've got Bengals to come in hour number one and your phone calls, 513-749-1530. It's Cincy 360 on the home of the Bengals, ESPN 1530 Cincinnati Sports Station.
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4: Welcome back, Cincy 360, ESPN 1530, Cincinnati Sports Station. Rolling along, hour number one, thanks to our friends at Skyline Chili. Thank you for listening in. 513-749-1530. Give us a call, and we will talk to you. We'll take a few calls in just a moment. Let me ask you a question. I stole this from Lance as he tweeted it out last night, Austin, but I want to take both sides of it. If I exclude Ellie De La Cruz from the conversation, as we sit here a little bit, kind of at the quarter way through the Major League Baseball season, for you, who's been the most impressive Cincinnati Red up to this point?
19: Chase Burns.
4: Yeah. If you look at what Chase Burns is doing, and not just this year, but historically, he's so good. And I take what he did in his last outing of only having one strike. But when his strikeout numbers are down, historically you think, okay, he's going to struggle to win baseball games or keep you in baseball games. Outside of that, if he is able to dominate the way he's done, and not have the high strikeout totals, but when he needs to rear back and get one, he's still able to do it. I think it's easy to say that he's been the most impressive Red up to this point, outside of Ellie De La Cruz. If you're taking a position player, is it still Sal Stewart outside of Ellie, based on the month of April?
19: Yeah, I would say so.
4: What about the other side of the coin? Who's been the most disappointing Red up to this point? Because that is a list that I think could go on for a while.
19: For me, it's Matt McClain, especially because of how important it was for him to be good,
4: yeah,
19: and what that meant to this team. Now, obviously, they're still above 500 and just won a series and blah, blah, blah, blah, blah. But Matt McClain looks nothing like he did in 2023. He looks nothing like he did each of the last two spring trainings. He's defensively a really solid player. Offensively, not so much. Now, that being said, over the last week's worth of games, Matt McClain's been a pretty solid player. Slash line, a 263, 364, 421 with a homer, three walks, two strikeouts, and four RBI.
4: Yep.
19: In seven games, that's pretty doggone good. I'll take that from Matt McClain. If he can be that guy, we'd be thrilled with it.
4: Exactly.
19: Instead of the guy who's hitting 60 points lower and striking out way too much.
4: And that's why, too, like, I look at another name like, okay, Key Brian Hayes, but the expectations weren't as high for Key Brian Hayes offensively.
19: Mm-hmm.
4: They were high for Matt McClain. If you take McClain, I think for the argument, I would take TJ Friedel.
19: Mm-hmm.
4: Friedel as the leadoff hitter, batting 185, on base percentage of 267, he's slugging 274. Lance brought up the stat that a year ago, only Shohei Ohtani and Fernando Tatis Jr. reached base more from the leadoff spot than TJ Friedel. I mean, that is insane to think about. Versus a guy now who's not giving you that production at the top of the lineup. This team already struggles at 7, 8, 9. Your leadoff guy has to be the tone setter.
19: Mm-hmm.
4: We did the exercise last week of looking around Major League Baseball and saying, okay, look at these teams. And look at these teams' best players. Where do they bat in the lineup? And for many of those teams, their best player leads things off. The Reds are extremely deficient right now because their leadoff hitter can't get on base. Matt McClain, absolutely. TJ Friedel, to me, has been extremely disappointing this year as well. I also expected and thought more of Nuelve Marte, but he got 29 at-bats at the big league level. Rhys Hines, for what it's worth, got four more at-bats. Did they pull the plug on Nuelve Marte too quick?
19: I mean, 29 at-bats, you would think yes. It's

0: Espinals, the Matt McClains, the TJ Friedels. And it's like,
1: yeah, he's loyal to a fault.
0: Yeah. And that's not there for Marte at all.
1: Yeah. I don't know. I was surprised when I saw that because I would have thought he had more than 29 at bats.
0: I know. I thought the same thing, but you remember he was platooning with Benson earlier.
1: So it's like, okay, you made it the point to get Rhys Hines up here and give him a legitimate shot. Can't help but wonder, did Marte get that legitimate shot, or is that shot going to come at another point in the season, you know, after he continues to kill in AAA, and then we're like, oh, he's beating up AAA pitching, and then he can't hit Reds pitching.
0: The other thing, too, if you remember about those 29 at-bats, most of them came when he was platooning and going up against left-handed pitching.
1: Yeah.
0: And for his entire career, he's had reverse splits.
1: Yep.
0: Where he's not good against left-handers, much better against right-handers. So finally, they started playing him against right-handers, and he didn't really perform that way either.
1: Yeah. It is it'll certainly be something to keep an eye on, you know, as you get kind of past the quarter mark of the Major League Baseball season. Let's take our first phone call of the day. Mike is calling in. Hello, Mike. How are you? Hello, Mike. Do we have Mike?
0: Mike, are you there? I guess not.
1: No, Mike. No, Mike. Yeah, I have others that kind of would come off the list as disappointing. Tyler Stevenson, but I don't know what the Tyler Stevenson expectations were going into the year.
0: It's probably not be this bad.
1: Yeah, not be this bad, but like, what was the ceiling for Stevenson in your opinion?
0: Like a 275 hitter.
1: Yeah.
0: He's been pretty solid defensively. He's been pretty good with the challenges. With the ABS.
1: Now, he only had 91 at-bats before going on the injured list. Early returns, for, in your opinion, of Eugenio Suarez, is he kind of what you expected him to be? 231, yes. Three home runs before he went down?
0: Yeah, exactly what I expected him to be.
1: Yeah. I'm trying to think of any other players that, from an impressive point of view, I think, again, limited at-bats. I love what J.J. Myers and Nathaniel Lowe have brought to this team early on. I mean, there's been times.
0: Do you mean Dane Myers or J.J. Bleday? Because you said
1: J.J. Bleday and Nathaniel Lowe.
0: I mean, both are applicable. Yes. Like, you could even add Dane Myers in there, too.
1: But
0: like,
1: I think they've given this team a shot in the arm when they've needed it.
0: I agree.
1: And again, I didn't know what that would be. I feel like at this point in the season, Trevino has helped more as a relief pitcher than he has an actual hitter.
0: Yeah, I mean, there's no production really at all out of the catcher spot.
1: Zero.
0: Offensively.
1: Zero.
0: I do think Stevenson is hitting the ball hard, but that really doesn't matter.
1: You're not getting a ton out of that.
0: You know, Will Benson hit the ball hard all year last year, and it didn't really mean anything.
1: Yeah.
0: He just kept hitting into outs.
1: We'll take our final break of the hour. We'll grab some phone calls still to come. Zach Taylor press conference at 1 o'clock right here. We'll have it on ESPN 1530 Cincinnati Sports Station.
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12: We're talking about peacocks.
13: A peacock is specifically the male. The peahen is the female. They are not native to the United States, although they thrive in coastal, warmish areas.
12: So when you see that thing fully displayed, when that peacock wants to have a little good time with a peahen, that thing may go 5 to 7 feet in every direction.
13: That's the whole point of those feathers. Again, the peacocks will use it to try to ward off or intimidate trespassers in their territory, but for the most part, the whole thing is to impress the peahens.
12: And they will shake those feathers, and the shaking isn't just like, hey, look how pretty. Mm-hmm. Science has discovered semi-recently those vibrations are in lockstep with the peafowl's head feathers that they used to think were just for show, but mm-hmm. now they realize they vibrate at the same intensity and that they can actually, you know, sort of feel when those tail feathers are vibrating in their direction through their head feathers.
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16: All right, welcome back. We're rolling along. Hour one almost in the books. Zach Taylor scheduled to meet with members of the media starting at 1 o'clock this afternoon. Of course, we'll follow that up with your talkbacks, a chance for you to be a part of today's show. And Joe Dannemann from Fox 19 will join us at the top of hour number three. We'll bookend it at the end today with Mo Egger and pass it off to the Mo Egger Show on ESPN 1530 Cincinnati Sports Station. There will come a point, I'm guessing tomorrow or Thursday, Austin, where we're going to have to sit down and make our schedule prediction that we do every year. Let's slot that in for tomorrow.
17: Okay.
16: Where we will predict our own schedule. You said yesterday, how many primetime games you think?
17: I said I think they'll have three primetime games.
16: And I'm at five.
17: And I think they'll have a couple of the like national window 425 games.
16: What do you, let's just clear this up as well. What do you view as primetime slate?
17: Primetime is a very simple definition. It's like an 8 o'clock game. It's a night game.
16: So is it you call it an 8 o'clock? You call it a standalone?
17: I call it a night game.
16: Okay. The Bengals have two chances to be an international game this year. Would an international game count as a primetime game?
17: No.
16: Okay.
17: A primetime is a night game.
16: Okay.
17: That's like 8 p.m. to 11. Now, it would be a standalone.
16: Right.
17: More than likely. I think that game's going to be at 9 a.m.
16: Okay.
17: I assume. I don't know.
16: Okay.
17: If they were to play in either London or Madrid.
16: I just know there's a chance at one of those two.
17: Yes.
16: That would count
17: as a standalone, but that doesn't count as primetime.
16: Okay.
17: Primetime, the definition of primetime.
16: Thursday night football, Sunday night football, Monday night football.
17: It's like the peak viewing time, which is generally 8 p.m. to like 11 p.m. That's what primetime means.
16: Okay. Obviously, as the
0: schedule continues to unfold. We'll get you any news on that. Let's try our phone lines one more time. Let's go back to Mike. Mike, what's up?
17: Mike, are you there?
0: Oh, this could be devastating.
17: This is making me think that it's a us issue and not a Mike issue.
0: Could our phone lines be the issue today?
17: Because I was able to just talk to Mike off the air a moment ago.
0: Yeah. So it's a phone line thing.
17: Let me make sure that I have everything correct.
0: Okay.
17: Stand by.
0: Phone lines could be the issue.
17: Talk amongst yourselves for a moment.
0: Thank you. I am at the point now with the Bengals schedule release that I do think they're going to get 5 primetime games. I think more than anything for the Bengals, it's about the desire of what they've done. Obviously, Joe Burrow and T. Higgins and Ja'Marr Chase are going to sell themselves, but I think you're looking at a team in the Bengals that defensively now has a lot of talking points in the primetime window. We're talking about Dexter Lawrence. We're talking about multiple years of top early picks taken on the defensive line. Brian Cook has been added at the safety position. I think there are enough storylines. I think there's enough interest around this team. I would be hard-pressed to think, when looking at this year's schedule and opponents, that the AFC North having 3 new coaches, that you're going to find a way to put one of those games in a primetime slot. Out of conference opponents, out of the AFC North, things that make sense, this Bengals offense versus that Texans defense, that to me is primetime material. Bengals and Commanders, when you look at the way Washington came into Cincinnati a couple years ago with Jaden Daniels and what they did in primetime, that to me can be a primetime. The Tampa Bay Bucks and Baker Mayfield, the Jacksonville Jaguars and Trevor Lawrence, those to me are primetime opportunities. The Kansas City Chiefs, I would think, with the return of Patrick Mahomes and Travis Kelce running it back, coming to Cincinnati to take on Joe Burrow and these Cincinnati Bengals and the revamped defense, that to me, I think, is all enough to circle multiple primetime games that I think the Cincinnati Bengals can land. I wouldn't be surprised if you saw 2 AFC North games in primetime, just because of that dynamic with the coaching carousel in the AFC North. What do we think on our phone lines? Because now I see that we have more phone calls.
17: I just tested it myself with my own phone.
0: And it works?
17: And everything works except we can't hear the callers when they are on the air.
0: Which is kind of the most important part about the phone call.
17: That's correct.
0: Okay. Well, Mike, Buster, John, all who are waiting on hold right now, we apologize. We will we'll try to get that sorted out. We'll obviously be able to take calls as we go in today's show as well. The AFC North, I think, is interesting as well, not only in talking about the primetime opponents. You know, I'm looking at different things online, and I go to DraftKings a lot and just kind of look at how...
17: I got a number for you to call.
0: How teams are viewed across the National Football League. I'm curious, and I'll get your opinion, Austin, when you look at the futures and you look at Super Bowl winners, the Baltimore Ravens have the second highest odds to win a Super Bowl. They lost their center in Tyler Linderbaum. Derrick Henry is a year older. I still don't know how good their aerial attack is. And they are not the same Baltimore defense that I feel like we've had in recent years. I do think they've done a great job through the draft. I'll give them that. But are you surprised that a team with a brand new coaching staff and a lot of holes and questions is getting that much run as the second highest Super Bowl favorite odds?
17: Yeah, I am. Because, you know, I think there are questions about Lamar. When he's on, he's a beast, right? But he's been hurt at times in recent years. Their offensive line is a question. Those two things go hand in hand. Their wide receivers are okay. I mean, you got Zay Flowers. You got Elijah Surratt, who they drafted out of Indiana. Other than that, you got a bunch of dudes who nobody really knows who they are.
0: Yeah, I think to me the biggest thing, though, like we've talked for years, what did Baltimore do around Lamar Jackson? They built their team around him. Remember when Todd Monken came in? It was like Monken's got to revamp an offense to fit around Lamar Jackson. It's one of the few offensive jobs in the game of football that you can't just come in, I feel like, and bring a set offense. You have to conform around Lamar Jackson.
17: Well, I just think
0: that's hard to do with a new staff.
17: Maybe, but I also think that you know pretty much, there's so much of that offense has been brought into the NFL in recent years to where I don't think it's as difficult to establish that offense and what you want to do and have built it around Lamar as it may have been, you know, 10 years ago when that style of offense first came into the league.
0: And at some point, I know we keep saying it, Derrick Henry's going to take some kind of step back at some point.
17: I think you could argue he did for the first half of last season.
0: Out of the teams right now who have odds better than the Bengals to win the Super Bowl, Denver, Detroit, Houston, San Francisco, New England, Green Bay, Kansas City, Los Angeles, Philadelphia, Buffalo, Baltimore, Seattle, and the Rams. How many of those teams do you feel like are truly better than the Bengals?
17: You named a lot of them really fast.
0: Are the Patriots right now better than the Bengals?
17: Probably about equal.
0: Denver?
17: Probably better right now.
0: Philly?
17: I wouldn't say that.
0: L.A. Chargers?
17: I wouldn't say that.
0: San Francisco 49ers?
17: Yeah, probably.
0: The Lions?
17: I'm going to say no, just because a lot of changeover.
0: The Texans have a good defense. You trust their offense?
17: They've made their offensive line a little bit better, but I don't trust C.J. Stroud right now.
0: Like I'm not saying the Bengals should be a top five Super Bowl pick, but there are teams ahead of them that I would have more questions right now going into the season than I do around the Cincinnati Bengals.
17: I think part of that conversation also is the division that the Bengals play in.
0: Agreed.
17: And, you know, if they think that highly of Baltimore, then they're going to think a little bit less of the Bengals.
0: I would agree. I'll also agree that we'll take a break. We'll let you know when we figure out what's going on with the phone lines. But when we come back to kick off hour number two, Zach Taylor is scheduled to meet with members of the media. We will air that in its entirety next on ESPN 1530 Cincinnati Sports Station.
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0: All right, welcome back. Cincy 360, it's hour number two. You're listening on ESPN 1530, Cincinnati's sports station. Hour number two, we have talkbacks coming up in just a few moments. We also have Zach Taylor, who, according to some, it's NFL Daily, Austin, the 28th pick of the head coaches in the NFL draft.
17: Yeah, I mean, it's just nonsense.
0: The 28th pick. That would mean quite a few coaches taken above him. But we'll get to that later in the show, because right now, Zach Taylor at Paycor Stadium at the podium.
28: What are you trying to accomplish this week?
29: The main goal, you know, we got a lot of rookies, guys that are early in our systems, getting good work on the field. Some of the guys who maybe been in the league longer, doing some separate things. The next week, we'll be fully integrated as one. So I think just getting those guys their feet wet and understanding what we're asking of them. So next week, as everybody's together, we can really hit the ground running and get a lot of work done over the next 5-6 weeks.
28: We saw Joe was out there today. Was this kind of the expected timeline for him to kind of arrive and do voluntary stuff, or walk us through kind of what?
29: Yeah, he's been great. Yeah, I mean, he'll be able to walk you through that whenever he speaks. But it's great to have him here, and great leader on our team, and so it's good to see him out there.
30: How much can some of the young guys, you know, especially like a Colby Young, just learn from a guy like that, just being in the building, Joe Burrow?
29: Yeah, I think a lot. I think just the overall experience we have, particularly on that side of the ball, of people in the system here, at receiver, at quarterback, is good for young guys like Colby, young guys like Jack, all of these new guys that we have. And so, again, it's fun getting them out there, not only in the rookie minicamp, but then this week where things are a little bit slower before we get, you know, a lot of the other guys in the mix. They get a chance just to see how we practice for 4 days, see how we coach, hear the verbiage of our terminology, get lined up, motion. So it's really been a good introduction for a lot of those younger guys like Colby.
31: How much do you think about the schedule release? Do you think about it at all?
29: I don't. You know, until it's confirmed what we're doing, I really don't waste a second on preparing for all that stuff. So training camp, once they give us the preseason schedule, then I'll really get to work on the nuances of, you know, late July all the way through the season. But I've learned over time, I'm just not going to waste any thought until it actually comes out and I know what we're doing.
31: Do you think of how many primetime games?
29: No.
31: Probably not. Does that go?
29: No, I think, you know, we've done them all, yeah, in all different forms and fashions, early, late, middle, holidays, whatever it is. And so I feel like we've got a good sense on what works for us. And so whenever we get the template of what we're doing, we'll be able to make it work with how we want to do things.
31: Do you feel the same way about international games? It's been a while.
29: Yeah. We'll see how it goes. Open to it, you know, especially this year, since it would be a road game for us. I'm all
17: unbelievable, you know, unbelievable. The ads that they put on this thing,
0: still advertisements on, yeah, the Bengals website,
30: placed in Baltimore primetime, a fifth straight year.
29: I think I would be surprised, but prepared for it. That's what they choose to do to us for the fifth straight year.
28: Well, that being said, have you guys had conversations with Mike North and those in the league about, you know, why that's been the case? I mean, has there been conversations in the league?
29: I haven't. If somebody else has, it hasn't been me.
8: Is there something that you do most have your eyes on when you first get the schedule in your hand and you see what
29: the first game? Really just the first game. You know, it's interesting to see how the rest of it plays out. And but again, we've all experienced so many seasons. The season can evolve so differently in terms of teams that are hot at different points of the season. So you don't read anything into that. You know, you try to anticipate some weather. You know, that's always a fun thing as a team playing up north. We like to play in colder weather here and get warm weather teams up here. So that's kind of something I always peek at. Who could be coming up here when it's maybe a little bit colder that's not used to it, and what type of weather you can anticipate. I think that's just the former quarterback in me. We check the weather every day leading up to the game to see if it's going to rain or not or snow or any of that stuff.
8: What would be your reaction if you did get an international game?
29: It'd be great. You know, it's a great opportunity to promote the game internationally. We have a tremendous team with a lot of high-end talent that I think, you know, to take center stage in the world would be exciting for everybody. To promote the Bengals brand internationally, I think is awesome. I think that that's something that would be fun to do. So if they like to put us out there this year, then I'm all for it and be blessed.
10: What made Brian Cook tough to go against when he was with Kansas City?
29: He's a highly aware safety. He's a physical safety. He's got great cover abilities. So you see him matched up on tight ends and all. He's got great zone awareness. He's a really good communicator. And so he's just got all the intangibles you want. He's got the physicality that you want from your safety. And so excited that he's here playing for us.
11: Since the trade went down, Dexter's been here. He's been here every day. And I'm wondering if you could see any kind of impact or anything in the room with the young guys and other guys.
29: I think it has been an impact that he's... I was shocked that he was here every day, you know, right after we traded for him, that he just chose to jump right in and not miss a day initially. I think that just shows, I hate to speak for him, but just the excitement he has to be here with these guys in the locker room. I had a chance to meet with him one-on-one several times. Love the personality, because that's something, you know, I don't know until you really get to know the guy. But there's certainly a level of excitement when, you know, the organization takes a swing on a guy like that and gives up the 10th pick in the draft and goes get a known commodity that really has uplifted this locker room, and guys are excited to be around him, and he's going to make everybody around him better, both sides of the ball, really. And, you know, so it's been really fun just being around him and seeing him work and how he goes about his business.
8: What did
12: does this offseason do for the coaching staff? The big moves, the free agent additions, everything that you guys have done over the past few months as an organization?
29: Well, I think when you get access to a tremendous player like him, like Jonathan Allen, like Boye Mafe, in addition to all the guys up front that have already been in the system, young guys, older guys, it's just exciting. And you know, to add reinforcements to the trenches like that is good for a guy that calls plays on offense too. I see that as the head coach. And so it's just exciting. There's a high level of excitement here in the community amongst our entire fan base. I feel that all the time when I'm out in public, and that's fun to be a part of, you know, because you can feel the energy not only here in the locker room and the building, but elsewhere as well. And like I've said before, now it's about us putting in the work and building the chemistry and going out there and winning football games.
13: How important is it, Zach, for Shamar Stewart this offseason? This last year he was dealing with everything that he was dealing with contractually. For him to be in the building around everybody, full offseason, and to be around some, he was talking to us about some of the veterans that have been brought in, the impact that'll have on him as well. How important is this period of time?
29: I think it's great for Shamar. You know, you get year one, all the things that happen, your rookie year, whether you were injured, not the whole, now you just get a chance to go through a normal offseason for once. You don't have the combine prep and not knowing where you're going to end up. And so I think just for Shamar and all those rookies, they get a chance. And a lot of those guys have played for us, as we all know. Normal offseason, know what to expect, know what the scheme sounds like, get a chance to have some really quality veterans around you that can help you as well, not only those guys, but your position coaches. And so I'm excited for Shamar and the opportunity that's in front of him. And I know that he's eager for that opportunity as well.
10: What have you seen? Defensive line, how valuable is it to have Lawrence and BJ and Allen, guys, and Slayton, Jenkins, et cetera, but especially those three, you can rotate in there?
29: It's just such a long season that you need that depth, and you need those waves continuing to come at people. You know, I just think back to some of the better D lines we played over my NFL career, and it's the ones that are just relentlessly coming at you. You feel like there's no drop off, you know, when they bring somebody else in, and because oftentimes you're looking 4 or 5 plays into a drive. Is that when they're going to sub their backups in? And is that where you, you know, sometimes you get a little more aggressive? And so with us, we've got those waves right now. And again, those guys have to earn the opportunities and prove it all on the field. But I'm just really excited about the high level of talent that we have up front.
28: When Joe arrives at camp at this stage, what are the conversations like, and kind of what you guys talk about, and how different is that compared to once you get either deeper into phase two and phase three and then get into camp?
29: I don't think there's a whole lot to be made of that. You know, it's I've had Joe here for 7 years, and so it's just like your interaction with anybody, very normal. So I don't think there's too much to add there.
28: But like like when we're start building towards next season, I mean, what kind of aspects of the offense you talk about now, maybe installs, stuff like that, as you...
29: It's very similar to the season. You know, the season is, there's always things that we want to add, to tweak to our system, to add to our system that we eliminate. But then as you get into like an actual game week and what is the structure of the defense you're playing against, then that also evolves your scheme that week as well. So we just work on the nuts and bolts of everything that we know that we hang our hat on, new things that our coaches have studied throughout the league that we think we can implement that'll serve us well with the talent that we have, the skill set of a lot of our players, and see if it fits us and now is the time to really implement some of that stuff. And then you'll review it and come back and training camp and see what you want to keep and what you want to eliminate and what you really want to hone in on. So I think that's just kind of the process that plays out for us over the offseason.
14: What are some things you look for in young players that maybe had dealt with adversity their rookie years this time of year to get a feeling for whether you feel like they're the type of player that's pulling through it the right way or something that is more concerning? Is there stuff that you look for in guys, you know, in terms of being able to bounce back off of?
29: I think as simple as it is, it's just who's in the locker room in the morning, you know, more than 5 minutes before meeting starts, you know, and we got a really great group of guys right now that I'm seeing that from some of the young players. And you look at the guys that have played 7 to 10 years in the league, they're usually here about an hour before we get started, you know, whether it's prehab, whether it's eating breakfast, and there's that calmness before I actually have to do something. I have to go lift, I have to go meet. And so you feel less rushed and more prepared. And I think usually I can see that with a young guy, if a young guy's here pretty early, consistently over time. I've seen some of our second, third-year guys now that are here significantly earlier than I've ever seen them before, and that's good. That means, you know, it's starting to make sense to them. They're starting to see the pattern of guys that have succeeded in the NFL. That they're talented, but the intangibles is really what's lifted them up. And that's also it's not just, you know, that falls on the players as well. The veteran players kind of give them a kick in the butt and do it. So I think we're at a really good place. It's early in the offseason program still. But I really like what I've seen from a lot of the younger players in terms of having the pro mindset that we need for those guys to be successful.
15: In that regard, Zach, what have you seen from Miles
29: Murphy? I think he's just continued to take off, really, over the course of last season and just this offseason, the things I've seen that he's able to control right now. And, again, we're not out there doing any 11-on-11 or anything, so there's nothing significant that way. But I like Miles. Miles is a really easy guy to pull for, and I think he's a guy that's really taken advantage of the opportunities he's been given, and he's really starting to I don't like the term figure it out, but I think he's got a lot of confidence right now, and so he's just got to continue to build on that.
15: Do you like his mentality? Because he was telling us that, you know, I can't control the fact that they didn't extend me a fifth year, but the organization was also very upfront with me, so I wasn't blindsided. A lot of guys don't necessarily have that perspective or have that kind of attitude.
29: Yeah.
15: Do you see a maturity from him and be able
29: to? I do, right? Absolutely. And I don't think I've ever seen a lack of maturity from him. But I think he's, and we explained the process to him, like, this isn't a negative on you. You know, there's some years teams decline that option because they don't believe in the player. That is not the case for us at all. We've got high hopes for him and would love him to be here long-term if it works out that way. So it's a great opportunity for him to go into a contract year and capitalize on it. And everything I've seen from him, he's putting in that work to make sure that he does that. And that's exciting to see.
28: What was the exit interview like with Andre after last season?
29: I don't think I really want to get into all the exit interviews with these guys, but Andre's got high expectations for himself, and I'm excited to see him to continue to grow as well.
28: What's the biggest thing that you think, the area that he could grow in this year compared to last year?
29: I think he's a really hard worker, and I still look at him as he's a veteran in some ways, but he's still young in the league. He's going into his fourth year now, and continues to grow with the guys outside of him. And so I love his mindset and his attitude and the way he works. And so again, we're all big fans of Andre and just continue to improve every week he can.
10: With your entire offense returning with almost all continuity, has that made this offseason any different for the offseasons for the offensive side of the ball?
29: Different? No. I mean, we've chosen to tweak it a little bit just overall, just with the experience we have on our team. Yeah, we have a lot of youth, but we also have a tremendous amount of experience. I mean, we've got, I think, 26 guys with 5-plus years of experience. And so, and you look at the offense side of the ball, all those guys returning that have gotten significant time in our system. So we don't want to just beat them down with information that they've heard over and over again over 9 weeks. So we're trying to find ways to keep it fresh for them, help them continue to learn, and not just overwhelm them with information that they've heard a bunch. And I think any great player wants to continue to learn, which our guys do. Now it's our job as coaches to find different ways to give them that information different than maybe we have in the past. And offseason is kind of the time to do that.
1: For the younger guys who were today at practice doing the more football-centric drills, for example, Barrett, Demetrius, guys like that, what do you want them to get out of a day like today and a period like this that you're in right now?
29: Full mastery in what we're asking them to do. You know, and so then next week when our whole team is out there, these guys have had that extra week as part of their normal offseason to feel like I've got command of this, especially two young linebackers who had the experience they had last year, but we're counting on those guys to really lead as well, even though there's so many veterans around them to, and they're capable of it, take on those leadership roles. But at the linebacker position, that's just a critical aspect of it. So getting them the extra work to where they've got confidence in all the calls, all the checks, all the communication, all the footwork, and then they get a chance to go out there with those guys up front, you know, that have played, you know, 9-plus years in the league and have full command. And so I'm just excited to see those guys continue to work, and they've really embraced it the right way.
1: You said communication. How big is that aspect from for their position?
29: It's a big part, because I just think in this league, not only is it verbal, but it's nonverbal as well. Sometimes it's just, you know, when you got a really connected defense playing at a high level, it's just a quick hand signal. It's a quick look. And so the quicker we can get to that stuff, obviously they got to verbally do it to the guys in front because they can't see them behind. But I just think, you know, to get to be a great defense, it's going to take all that time on task together where everybody knows their position and they form relationships around them, where it doesn't take a lot of communication to everybody get on the same page to a last minute adjustment. And that's obviously where we want to be. And it'll take us a lot of work to get to that spot.
2: With those two guys, Barrett and Demetrius, what are your thoughts on how they've approached, you know, this offseason in terms of, you know, off-field stuff in the film room and in the weight room, things like that, trying to improve, you know, the mind and the body aspect before, you know, getting on the field for now and ultimately OTA's training camp?
29: Everything I've seen has been great. These guys have been here in the building all the time. They have great energy. You know, you guys have been around them in the locker room. Those are two guys that don't lack for energy. They're the same guy every day when they come in the building. They know that they have really high ceilings and a lot of work to get there, and they're willing to put it all in.
16: Joe, obviously,
31: for the offseason program in general, how much can you evaluate by the end of it? Hey, we're definitely stronger here. Maybe this is still a lingering weakness. Like, are you able to do that?
29: Well, it's ask me at the end. You know, it's hard to measure year to year. You know, more once the team walks out on the field in August and September and gets ready to play. But I'm confident in the plan we have in place to get these guys to a point where we want them to be when they leave on June 18th and be ready to come back for training camp, ready to compete.
16: Go ahead. Joe trains hard when he's not here. Does he look a little different to you?
29: He looks good. That's about as far as I can go with it. He looks like he's in great shape, ready to go. I know that his mindset is, you know, he's excited to have a great year and he's put in a lot of work, and but he also knows the same things I'm saying here. We still got, you know, a month and a half left to get after it as a team and see where we can push this team before we come back for training camp.
16: Thank you.
29: Go ahead, Dan. Last one.
16: Based on the limited practices you've had with the new guys, anything jump out about Young, Endries, or Robinson?
29: Eager. You know, those guys are, I think, intangibly what we'd hoped for. They've done a great job with the information. Jumped the head of the line. I mean, those guys are ready to work, and that's what we thought about those guys. And so, again, the first two guys, the receiving, the tight end, great hands, you know, they've been able to retain the limited information we've given them really well. And then Landon, I can already tell he's a guy I'm going to have to pull back in the walkthrough settings. He's going to want to go a million miles an hour, which is what you want from a D lineman. So he's been great to be around as well. So really excited for the future of all three of those guys. Okay. Thank you.
0: Thanks, Zach. All right. So that is what Zach Taylor has had to say. A lot of good stuff there, Austin. At the end there, I'm just as excited, I feel like, for Landon Robinson. I know it's a seventh round pick, but I feel like he's got the makeup of what you want and the position group that he's playing. I think he can help this team. I legitimately think Landon Robinson can help. I also like the answer of what he's looking for with Demetrius Knight and Barrett Carter as a full mastery on what they're being asked to do.
17: Yeah,
0: can they master Al Golden's defense? Anything else?
17: Even like full mastery on just like that particular drill.
0: Yeah.
17: That particular practice. Like, and how that applies to what they're going to do next in the next phase, in the next, I don't know what the word I'm looking for, the next continuation, the next part.
0: Yeah. Mixing in the veterans.
17: Yeah. So, yeah, other than that, I mean, it was pretty straightforward. I thought Ben asked a good question about, like, what are your conversations like in terms of, like, with the quarterback and, like, what are you going through in the offense at this point? And Zach talked about how they study other trends from around the league and decide what they think they can do, and then they research it, and then they try to implement it and that sort of stuff. Because I think, you know, that's sort of one of the things that Zach has been really, really good at, I think, has been his ability to mold his scheme and kind of bend it and not be afraid to just stick with this is what we do and we're going to, you know, force it down our throat.
0: Yeah.
17: I think he's done a really good job of evolving his scheme based off the players that he has. And a lot of that stuff is formed at this point in like, okay, well, here's something we saw that Kyle Shanahan did, or here's something we saw that Andy Reid did, and I think that would be a good play for Chase Brown, or whatever it might be, and how you kind of slowly put that stuff in over the course to go along with your base offense.
0: I've said it for years. I think it's one of the best traits that a coach can be at any level, to be a coach that is willing to adapt and improvise and change, because I've seen coaches and I've been around coaches that too often will say, hey, this is the way we're doing it, regardless of what we have. This is the offense. This is the defense. Instead of saying, man, our roster last year played to this a little bit better than what this roster is. And the greatest coaches, I believe, are the ones that can, one, fill their roster to what they want to do, or two, adapt to the roster that they have. And that's a lot harder said than done, to be able to do that year in and year out based on who's coming, who's going. But I truly think the greatest ones have a great feel and can improvise and adapt and say, okay, I'm building this year around who we have in the room right now. Not who we had last year, not who we had 5 years ago when we went on this run. Who do we have right now, and how can that be built to success? I think that is a great quality to have, but it's a lot easier said than done in the world of coaching. When we come back, we have not been able to take your phone calls. I hope that we'll be able to listen to your talkbacks. Those happen next on ESPN 1530, Cincinnati Sports Station.
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0: to sabotage it.
1: All right, here we go. It's the Tuesday edition of your Talkbacks, ESPN 1530, Cincinnati Sports Station. Now, Austin, we've had trouble with the phone lines today. Have we checked Talkbacks?
2: Talkbacks are good.
1: Okay.
2: There's not very many today.
1: Okay.
2: Apparently people are busy.
1: Well, they're probably trying to call into the station.
2: Sure.
3: And stop the music. Stop. Stop the music. I learn something new every day thanks to this show. For example, yesterday during John Michaels' call, I learned that St. Bernards get bigger as they age. So yeah, keep that in mind. If you get a St. Bernard puppy, that size is not permanent, Tony. Also, I learned that the so-called big feet people, well, evidently they bury their dead 12 feet under.
2: Makes sense.
1: I will take no Bigfoot slander.
2: Makes sense.
1: We are a show of firm believers in Bigfoot.
2: Big feet people.
1: Yes.
2: I like that.
4: What's happening, 360 Nation? Austin, I love that AI hoodie you had last week on X there. That was absolutely perfect. Now, guys, all you need is a AI photo of Bigfoot flying a UFO and you'll be set. Slow death for 1 o'clock games? Very possible. I think you're looking at the slow death of free games as well. I think it's only a matter of time before they're all exclusive to Paramount, FX1, et cetera, and probably even have to pay to watch the Super Bowl. Maybe I'm wrong. Hooray. Go Reds.
1: Yeah, one of the biggest questions I had from our conversation regarding ghost aliens and Bigfoot yesterday was if Bigfoot should be considered a type of alien.
2: No, I don't think so. I don't think so at all.
1: Okay.
2: I do not like what feels like the slow death by a thousand cuts of the 1 p.m. slate on Sundays.
1: I was going to dive into that when we talk more schedule over the next couple days because I saw your tweet. That concerns me in the direction the NFL is going.
5: Hey, fellow gourmands. I'm EJ on the East End. Austin, got to push back against something you said yesterday. You didn't want Josh Allen in that top tier. I beg to differ. If Josh Allen had the receivers that the Rams or the Bengals had, he'd have a Super Bowl. If he had a defense who could stop anyone, he'd have a Super Bowl. Guy's a one-man team. If he had Andy Reid calling plays, I know he had Joe Brady, but the Bills have nothing around him. Josh Allen is an absolute stud.
1: I have Josh Allen on my top tier of quarterbacks.
2: I have him very close on tier number two.
1: What was the definition of a gourmand as well?
2: I forget.
1: Did we do that?
2: Yeah,
1: I
2: forget. Okay. I also think Josh Allen's been a turnover machine and at times has not met the moment. And so for that, I think he's just a smidge above Lamar Jackson.
1: Okay.
2: And I think just a smidge below Matthew Stafford. I don't think it's a lot of separation.
1: I have him on my elite tier. I have Lamar Jackson in the stage right below the elite tier.
2: Wow.
6: It's the Lord.
1: Oh, piggybacking Lord.
6: Backing off of yesterday's star bench cut. What do you think is more real? The Loch Ness Sea Monster, Bigfoot, artificial intelligence, human beings.
1: Bigfoot, artificial intelligence, and I'm sorry, I can't buy Nessie.
2: Oh, I think I would start Loch Ness Monster.
1: In a concentrated area, can you not have seen the Loch Ness Monster by now?
2: Well, some people say they have.
1: And how old is it?
2: I don't know.
1: Is there more than one?
2: Did you see there was a turtle the other day that died that was like 200 years old?
1: I did see that.
2: And we don't see this thing, the depths of the water.
1: Okay.
2: You know, I think they can hide. I think that could be legit.
1: Nessie.
2: And then I would go Bigfoot, and then I would say AI humans.
1: Okay.
7: Back when I was at Reds Fest 2026, you know, walking amongst the players, I noticed Nové Marte was wearing sunglasses inside. Mm. Look, I don't like to judge a man or a woman by what they're wearing, but I think wearing sunglasses inside says a lot about a person, how pretentious they probably are. I know Joe Burrow's done it. I mean, it says a lot about him, too. Maybe that's why we haven't won a Super Bowl yet. Mm. Sunglasses inside is a big giveaway.
2: I noticed that you were not wearing shoes on a asphalt basketball court yesterday shooting a bank shot. That says a lot about somebody.
1: That's our guy Liam.
2: Yeah.
1: And Liam is trying to set some sort of record where he goes to a different basketball hoop daily and banks a shot in.
2: But let us not lose sight of the take that he just gave. Liam, low key, it's very low key, he doesn't like Joe Burrow.
1: Really?
2: He doesn't believe in Joe Burrow. I think he actually hates his guts.
1: What do you think of people that wear sunglasses inside?
2: It doesn't bother me. We have a coworker who does it all the time.
1: Yeah.
2: He's one of the people on my list of aliens.
1: There are some, too, that there are people out there that could be sensitive to different lights as well. Mm-hmm. Glasses could be used for migraine management.
2: Yeah.
1: So, yeah, you want to wear sunglasses inside? More power to you. Mm-hmm. My question is, I've seen 5 videos now of Liam banking in shots on different hoops. How many takes have those 5 videos resulted in, do you believe?
2: That's a good question. You can't trust anything on the internet.
1: No, I don't think he's done 5 solo takes and just moves on.
2: The worst thing is just yesterday was seeing those nasty-ass
1: and
2: feet.
1: Put a pair of shoes on.
2: Yeah, if nothing else, some socks would be nice.
1: Yeah.
2: Disgusting.
8: Austin, when you say prime time, do you mean like 425 prime time? Or like prime time on the East Coast or prime time on the West Coast?
1: My question was around...
8: I'm trying to figure out what this prime time thing means.
1: My question was around standalone games. That's a fair question related to prime time.
2: The prime time definition has never changed.
1: Well, the prime time, if the game's in London, it's prime time in London.
2: No, it's not.
1: Unbelievable, man.
2: It's 1 o'clock in London.
1: You say one thing and people get all up in arms.
9: What's up, guys? Vic Cahoona in Kentucky. With the schedule release coming out this week, you know the Bengals Chiefs are going to be later in the year because they're going to let the Chiefs have an easy schedule early and probably an early bye to get Mahomes back later in the year for the marquee games. But, you know, I'm really disappointed. What's the point of buying the Sunday ticket with these when the 1 and the 4 o'clock games, especially the 1 o'clock window, is going to be really watered down toward the end of the year with all these Thursday games, all these Saturday games, all these Friday games. It's really disappointing, but I'm one that likes the 1 and 4 kicks. I hope the Bengals only have 2 or 3 prime time.
1: Yeah, that would go to the idea of the slow death of the 1 p.m. slate.
2: And it is hurting 2 of your best products, which is Sunday Ticket and Red Zone.
1: Yeah.
10: Talkbackers, you're welcome. Tony and Austin don't know this, but as a former president, I still have some powers at that studio. And I tuned on to the show around 12:45, and Tony said, all right, now we're going to take some calls. Let's go to Mike. And I said, hell no, we're not. And I made it where we couldn't hear Mike. So you're welcome, everybody. And Tony and Austin, you tried twice. For the love of all things holy, nobody wants to hear Mike.
1: Well, I think that's extremely mean.
11: Yes, the bingo bias is real. Repping the natty out here in sunny hot sun. What up, Tony? What up, buddy? Man, yes, Adi, I seen the same thing you seen. 28, and I'm thinking to myself, man, in Buffalo where they got Dexter Lawrence, Baltimore, hell, even Cleveland, they would have been glazing them all over the place saying, great move by the ownership and the organization. But when we do it, nah, we gave up too much. This team is a joke. We ain't even favored to win our division this year. That shows you the disrespect. But this year, we proven them wrong. And Reds, win this series.
1: I like it, Ronnie. I like it.
11: Okay, I'm coming back for a double up. I got to get my predictions for my Bengals prime time. I'm only seeing 3 for real. I definitely see Thursday night against Jacksonville, Trevor Lawrence, Joe Burrow. It's like we've seen that script so many times, y'all. And the Kansas City game is definitely going to be a Sunday night game, or possibly Monday night, but it's one of those two. And dare I say Baltimore, man, on Thursday night. Is they going to screw us again, y'all, with this Thursday night going to Baltimore type stuff?
1: Probably.
11: I hope not. But if they do, we about to mess them up.
1: I'm not buying the Baltimore hype this year. I'm just not.
12: Tony, random question for you.
1: Okay.
12: Maybe you've already discussed it. I apologize if you have. Is there any news with Dante Corleone and if anybody has any interest taking him on a practice squad type situation? I just thought it was surprising. Everybody was pretty high on him. I know he had his lingering issues in a not great senior year, but curious if you've heard anything.
1: I've not heard anything. Dante Corleone had the chest issue a couple years ago. He has had multiple injuries. He played through an injury last year. Even when he was healthy, he only played about 50% of the snaps. I did see as well that there was a conversation that he's going to have a surgery that's going to require 2 to 4 months of being out. So a guy that wasn't drafted that is possibly looking at a surgery where he's going to miss OTAs and different things like that. I don't know, man. I when Dante Corleone is healthy and playing, I think he's an absolute dominant force. The problem is injuries, health, and not being able to be on the field for enough snaps, I think there's just a lot of things working against him.
2: Yeah, my guess is that blood clot issue is scaring some teams away. Yeah.
1: Especially with the production.
13: Good afternoon, gentlemen. I really liked what I heard from the press conference today and just in general over the last few weeks from Duke, from Zach, from everybody. Just seems like there is a quiet hunger and drive and focus. Seems like everybody's on the same page. This feels different. This feels different, and I'm looking forward to seeing what becomes of it.
1: All right.
2: Sign me up.
1: I'm in. I'm in for the belief.
14: Yeah, give Donovan Mitchell some credit last night at halftime. I'm like, man, this is one you can count on, but 39 in the second half, give him some props.
1: Incredible.
14: The Jalen Duren guy, you know, he had a great year. You hear, oh, he's a rebounding machine. He had one last night. That's one more than a dead person.
2: That's true.
14: The Bengals defensive line is so exciting. Maybe we can run the ball.
1: Okay. I love his thoughts and just how well he presents
2: stream of consciousness.
1: I love it.
15: Yesterday, when I was talking about the Harris the Bigfoot man, when I said he was trustworthy, I really didn't give any.

0: They said they had all this evidence, but they never saw one. Stop.
1: I used to plant myself in front of the TV before a new episode of Finding Bigfoot.
2: May I just say, I'm looking at this festival in May. You're talking world-renowned guest.
1: Is Cliff Barachman going to be there?
2: Vendors. I see Ken Jerrard, Lyle Blackburn, Russell Accord, Mariah Mayer, Adam Davies, Charlie Raymond, and
1: Cliff Barachman.
2: How about this? Turtle Man.
1: Oh. I don't know. I didn't think he was still with us.
2: They got a calling contest.
1: We used to do squash calls. RIP to my friend Sean, man. He used to give the best squash calls.
2: Based on that last talkback, if you've never seen it before, that means it doesn't exist. Is that what he's saying?
1: I think so.
2: Okay. All right. That's a slippery slope to go down, my friend.
3: Start, bench, cut. What is more believable? The Loch Ness Monster said by God, the Bigfoot said by God, or a Bengals Super Bowl win?
2: Oh, well, Bengals Super Bowl win.
1: Yeah.
2: I'll start that.
1: Got three of those on record at
2: every
1: least
2: day and twice on
1: appearances.
2: Sunday.
4: So I'm headed down to the ballpark tonight, taking the wife and the kids. I'm in a very hot zone for some foul balls. So my question is, does the 41-year-old dad take his glove or not?
2: Yes.
4: I'm not taking it.
2: What?
4: I'm too big of a man for that.
1: That's the right move.
2: Take your glove, but just allow your child to carry it in.
1: Don't take your glove.
2: And then once you sit down, you can have it.

0: No, Mike.
1: Dang, man. I will not take the Mike slander. I will not stand for it.
2: Oh, my goodness.
3: First, the NCAA tournament expansion no one wanted. I can live with it. It's a money grab, but I'll live with it. But taking away my red zone 1 p.m. Sunday to put more Saturday games at the end of the year, that's all I have anymore. What are we doing?
2: Yeah.
1: Agreed.
2: I mean, that would hurt me.
1: Agreed.
2: On a spiritual level, to be without.
4: Howdy, boys. It's your buddy, the Talkback Cowboy. Just enjoying this beautiful day, listening to my wind jams. I got a question. Multiple Bigfoot. Is it Bigfoots or Big Feets?
1: Oh. What is the term?
2: That's a great question.
1: What is the term for a herd of Bigfoot?
2: I think it's just Bigfoot. Just like a, you know what I mean? Like a bison, a herd of bison. It's not bisons.
1: Big feet might
3: work. Hey, guys, Jack and Kyle. Chilla, if you're looking for a Bigfoot expert, you should reach out to Alex in Silverton. I saw that dude scrolling through his camera roll the other day, and it was just full of feet. So I think he knows a little something about a little something.
2: Okay. All right, Alex. We don't kink shame on this show.
1: I am looking. Multiple Bigfoot is used just like you would deers. Multiple deer is not deers. So it would just be Bigfoot.
2: So I was right.
1: You're right.
2: I'm a Bigfoot expert.
1: Yep.
2: Former loyal.
1: You know, it's crazy just the trajectory
2: finding Bigfoot
1: that a show can take when we talk Reds and Bengals and FC and Bearcats and Muskies and we bring up a topic about Bigfoot and it just continues to dominate the airwaves.
2: Well, people care about Bigfoot.
1: People care.
2: It's one of those topics where you can always get conversation. I'm that, a firm. People driving, food.
1: I'm a firm believer in Sasquatch. Or well,
2: UFOs in Sasquatch, right?
1: Yes. What's multiple Sasquatch? Sasquatch?
2: Squatches.
1: Okay.
2: Where's my Baker Mayfield? What happened to
1: Dude,
2: it?
1: I was giving you time for.
2: People have been messing with my stuff.
1: I was giving you time for that.
2: And I don't know, like a lot of my cuts are disappearing.
5: I'm a firm believer in UFOs and Sasquatch.
1: Thank you, Baker Mayfield. Back
6: Quit
1: to you.
6: Eating McChickens. McChickens, really? Can't eat those things.
2: Okay, we're done. For
1: Thank
2: the day.
1: You. One segment or two today.
7: Let's get a taco.
1: I can't. I can't.
2: We'll do one segment here.
1: That happens next. And Joe Dannemann will kick off hour number three.
2: If they let us back in, I don't know.
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16: Ah, 1971. 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
16: 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I'm Ed Helms, host of Snafu, Season 2, Medburg, the story of a daring heist that exposed J. Edgar Hoover's epic FBI snafu. 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
17: Perfect over the next couple of days. This afternoon, we keep the sunshine and it will be warmer with a high near 75. Overnight tonight, scattered rain moves through, but most of it out of here by the morning commute with lows around 58 degrees. Just a touch cooler for your Wednesday afternoon. Highs near 72 with a mix of sun and clouds. That's the forecast. I'm 9 First Warning meteorologist Mark Stitz.
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26: Welcome back. Cincy 360. Roll along here to finish up hour number two on ESPN 1530, Cincinnati Sports Station. Joe Daneman, Fox 19's Joe Daneman, will join us to kick off the third and final hour of this edition of Cincy 360. We also have right now our O'Connor, Achani, and Levy injury report, brought to you by O'Connor, Achani, and Levy. 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Really no differences from yesterday to today's injury report. Rhett Lauder is on the injured list because of right shoulder discomfort. He did have the MRI that showed no structural damage, but he is going on the 15-day injured list. Eugenio Suarez has taken swings in a cage. He's currently backing off of swinging but taking grounders and throwing, along with core exercises to work on the strength side of things. Caleb Ferguson has been pitching now with AAA Louisville. Emilio Pagan has the grade 2 left hamstring strain. Hunter Green is progressing nicely along his right elbow surgery. He's been throwing from different lengths, and a bullpen session could happen in late May. And Brandon Williamson is in Goodyear, Arizona, to begin his rehab process on the 60-day injured list with the left shoulder fatigue.
3: So the Rhett Lauder thing hasn't officially happened yet, putting him on the injured list. And so they're kind of trying to figure out who's going to be the person who starts on Friday in Cleveland. Mm. And you thought it was going to be Chase Petty. Makes sense. But Chase Petty left his game early, looking at his hand or his finger, maybe a fingernail, perhaps a blister. I don't know exactly what's going on when he last pitched in Louisville the other day.
26: Yeah.
3: So there's a serious question as to who that pitcher is going to be.
26: Say, if it's not Chase Petty, who is it?
3: That pitches on Friday. Perhaps I think Brandon Liebrandt is down in Louisville. Come in, maybe make a spot start. I don't know if they would have to do something with the 40-man roster move there. I would assume they would. So I think it's going to be Andrew Abbott Saturday in Cleveland,
26: yeah,
3: but Friday, it doesn't, we don't know who that's going to be.
26: Right now we know Singer tonight, Lodolo tomorrow, Burns Thursday, and it looks like Abbott Saturday. So that would be the Friday fill in on the road at Cleveland.
3: The old TBD currently listed.
26: Mm, that is our,
3: not Connor. Interested in a bullpen day.
26: Maybe.
3: I'm not interested in that.
26: Well, maybe they're going to have to.
3: Maybe,
26: who would that be?
3: Maybe Franco. Bring Franco back up.
26: Oh, boy. We have to put you and I on the... If that's the case, you and I might go on to the O'Connor, Achani, and Levy injury report.
3: Well, I'm already on there.
26: That's attorneys you know and attorneys you trust.
3: Every single day.
26: Visit OAL-law.com.
3: I'm all beat
26: to,
3: up.
26: To find out more. We still have quite a bit to get to in hour number three. Joe Daneman will kick things off. We have to get through these NFL coach mock draft that you
0: You can't get...
26: What was it? Was it not a mock draft?
0: You can't figure this out, can you?
26: No.
0: They just did a draft of coaches.
26: Yeah, mock draft.
0: Three people. And no, there's no mocking about it. It's just a draft.
26: Snake?
0: No, I don't know if it was a snake draft or not. It's just three people, and they draft the out of the pool of available coaches. Mm.
26: I look forward to getting to that discussion.
0: I don't know if you are looking forward to that or not.
26: Well, I think you and I might differ in our opinion.
0: What's easier for you?
26: Of that draft.
0: That, what that was, or understanding what primetime is?
26: Well, primetime thing, that still messes with me a little bit.
0: Yeah, that and the English language.
26: We'll look around the AFC North.
0: Understanding that UC took the money and ran.
26: Positional group rankings for the Bengals. Mo Egger still has to check in with us as well, but we will get things started when we return with our good friend from Fox 19. Joe Dannemann will kick things off next on ESPN 1530. It's Cincinnati Sports Station. We're the home of the Bengals.
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26: All right, here we go. Hour number three, Cincy 360. Thanks to our friends at Rolling Homes as we get things started. Bumped back an hour today, our guy Joe Daneman from Fox 19. We had the Zach Taylor press conference at 1 o'clock, which means we get Joe Daneman right now to kick off our third and final hour. Joey D, what's going on?
14: I want to ask you guys your opinion on something real quick.
0: Please.
14: So we had a debate at work the other night, and I started this because I lean into myself being over the hill, over 40 years old, in what is a very young newsroom.
26: Yikes, over 40.
14: I said, is the most common app on your phone that you don't have? And I started it by saying, I don't have the Uber app on my phone. That's about as old as it gets. I also don't have any of the food delivery apps on my phone. I've never done an Uber Eats.
26: God bless
14: or you. Anything like that ever. Listen, when I go to a restaurant, or if it's a fast food place, I'm going to walk right in and say my order in person and get it that way. And what really makes me mad is when I go into a place and I'm waiting in line and they're making mobile orders before they get to the people that are actually there. There should be like a line where you get to skip ahead if you're going through the trouble of getting out of your car and going inside and ordering.
26: Now, are you one that'll cook at the house?
14: Not really. Okay. I mean, I cooked for myself and my oldest over the weekend when my wife and son were out of town at a basketball tournament. So I cooked some noodles that my coworker, Reagan Holgate, brought back from Italy. Her boyfriend was covering the Olympics for a TV station in Cleveland. She went over to meet him, and she brought back as a souvenir actual authentic noodles from Italy. And I cooked them this week, and I said to her, at work on Sunday, I said, Reagan, I did the most Cincinnati thing ever with the pasta you brought home for me. She said, if you put Skyline on that pasta, never speak to me again. I said, no, I put La Rosa's pasta sauce on top of that pasta. And my son and I had a great time. In fact, I put on a little bit of Italian music while I was making it just to make my son laugh at me because he's at the age where everything dad does is cringeworthy. So I did that and we had a great time.
0: Wow. What do you have a signature dish?
14: Not really. Okay. I like to cook a lot of Italian stuff. If I'm going to go Italian, if I'm going to cook, I'm going to go Italian. That's really all I can do. I can do a little chicken parm. I guess that's my best.
26: Okay. Fair enough. Very good. Let's start with the Cincinnati Reds. They break their losing streak. They win 2 out of 3 against the Houston Astros. Kind of reset where things are at, kind of at the quarterway mark of the season. Are you surprised where the Reds find themselves right now? Because you look at the overall record and you say, okay, that's not a bad spot to be. But based on how the last week plus has played out, how do you view the first quarter mark of the season?
14: It's so interesting because when you're in the middle of a losing streak like that, you have to remind yourself about the bigger picture and talking yourself off of, is this just baseball? Is this just a losing streak? Because, look, good teams lose 3, 4, 5 games in a row. Mm-hmm. But when it gets to 8 games and the 8th game is a 10-0 loss, it kind of feels like something has to change, whether you're mixing something up. And I know Terry Francona said after that game he doesn't want to play lineup bingo, and I get that. You have to look at this through the consistency of a long season and sticking with guys. And that, to me, is the big point, is that Terry Francona sometimes is looked at as being overly patient. And we have plenty of data points to look back at last year, his first year in Cincinnati, and say, okay, he was overly patient here. But you look what he's done this year with the quick hooks on Noel V. Marte and Rhys Hines, moving down Matt McClain, moving up J.J. Bleda, finding spots for Nathaniel Lowe. The T.J. Friedel thing, still, we'll see how that plays out. He didn't hit leadoff the other night with the day off with Will Benson, but I think he did show some kind of urgency to try to help his team get out of this. The spot they're in is fine. It's unfortunate their division is as good top to bottom is as it is through a quarter of the season. But certainly a team right now pacing to win in the high 80s, I think, is what their pace is right now. That's good, but you look at the schedule they had the first month. We all understand the schedule that's playing out the rest of the year. If you see any kind of social media posts, you're going to see the Reds have one of the harder schedules left in Major League Baseball for the rest of the year. So my big thing was during the 8-game losing streak, it's on the manager to try to push some buttons to help this team try to get out of it and not just say, oh, that's just baseball and it's going to work out. There are buttons you can push. It felt like he tried to push a few buttons and the Reds got out of it by winning the series against an Astros team that isn't very good. And now they get another winnable series against the Washington Nationals. So I think they're in an okay spot for what they've been. It's been such a funky year with the great start, then the 8-game losing streak, and then you stabilize with a couple of wins. But I think anybody after 40-plus games would take 3 games over .500, and that's where they are.
26: When you look at being out at spring training, and we talked a lot about what Matt McClain was doing and how he was pacing through spring training, if you look at that kind of quarterway mark through the season, Matt McClain's production, TJ Friedel's production, which one has been more disappointing from your point of view?
14: I think TJ Friedel. And I say that just because I think my expectations for his role were a lot higher than Matt McClain. Matt McClain always felt like a bit of a bonus to me, that you could rely on Ellie De La Cruz and Eugenio Suarez. I think we all thought what we knew was Sal Stewart and then the pitching staff. So I think there were a lot of pieces in place that we thought we had hammered down as, okay, these guys are going to produce. If Matt McClain can be Matt McClain of 2023, holy cow, now you're talking about a team that can win the NL Central. And that hasn't happened, and that's disappointing. And I go back to what I said at spring training about the idea of no matter what he did in spring training exhibition games, I still had to see it the first month of the year before I believed he was going to be the guy that we all hoped he could be. But TJ Friedel, I think we all had an expectation of how important his role was going to be here for this team. When the Reds were going great last year, TJ Friedel was at the center of that so many times. He's a guy that just felt like he got on base 2 times a game almost every single game. And now that's missing. And you can see the trickle-down effect of, you know, a lot of people point to 7, 8, 9 for this team being a problem. And it is, but it's also become 7, 8, 9, and 1. Yeah. And so almost half of your lineup now has become something you can't rely upon. And that's a problem. And that, to me, goes back to the idea of the big picture of where are the Reds, you know, the great April, but the 8-game losing streak. Now it's the idea that here we are a quarter of the way into the season, and there are a lot of question marks about this lineup.
26: Yeah.
14: I mean, Spencer Steer starting to hit. Ellie's been an all-star. Sal Stewart's been a rookie of the year candidate. We don't know what Eugenio Suarez is because he just hasn't played enough, but we know what he brings to the table. But 4 guys that you put in a lineup every single night and you just can't rely on them to be productive, especially when one of them is your leadoff hitter. That's why, to me, it's been the bigger issue that TJ Friedel hasn't produced this year instead of Matt McClain. Because McClain, to me, always felt like a bonus. You're going to get the great defense.
26: Sure. Mm-hmm.
14: You're going to get the great base running. The idea that he's not hitting is disappointing. It's not surprising. What TJ Friedel has done, to me, has been very surprising.
0: Outside of Ellie De La Cruz, it doesn't feel like there's a bunch of guys that are taking leaps, that are going in the right direction. We talked about this a little bit last week. Do you think that the Reds have a development problem?
14: I don't. I mean, look at the development of Sal Stewart. I mean, Sal Stewart's development was pretty good for him to show up day one.
0: Or maybe is it get to the big leagues and then develop problem?
14: Maybe. I think there are more guys going in the right direction than we might give credit to. I mean, I would hate to go up and down the roster here with the top 15, 20 players in the team, but I can point a few out, certainly Ellie. And how big is the sample size, Austin, of what you're talking about with development? Because, you know, Spencer Steer has taken a turn in recent weeks. Graham Ashcraft is a guy that's really found a home and developed into a spot. I mean, outside of Pete Crow Armstrong hitting a one iron off a tee out to left center field to tie a game, that's the only time he's given up runs in his last 15 appearances. Andrew Abbott obviously took some coaching, and Charlie Goldsmith wrote about this, the idea of being confident in your stuff and attacking guys, and that seems to have clicked for him, even though he's faced not great teams. The Astros are a great offense. They're a top 10 offense by the numbers in Major League Baseball. It would have to be something I really think about with the idea of development, because as much as you can talk about individual players who have shown signs in recent weeks, there are players who have trended the other way. You don't rely on Tyler Stevenson much more for his bat.
26: I think of the names too, like CES, Matt McClain too. Nolte Marte, CES. Who at one point you thought those are going to be guys you can rely on in the future of this franchise, who are not even with this team anymore.
14: I don't know. I kind of think it's a hard thing to answer one way or the other. And when guys are professionals, at some point I rely on the professional to get himself better. Certainly guys are people are employed all over the organization to help develop these players. Yeah. I mean, let's not act like they aren't there to help and shouldn't be held accountable. That I get that. But a lot of this is on the individual to be better, to improve, and to take whatever development teaching they're giving and go with it and run with it and improve with it. And so I think there are some high-profile cases where guys haven't developed, and I think that's a point to be made. You made a great one in Nolte Marte. There's no doubt about it. CES. But how big were CES's holes when he got here already that were just masked by – some pop. I mean, it felt like looking back at his career, it felt like Willie Mopeña a little bit, right? Yeah. That he can mask all the deficiencies with a few moments of just electric pop that we saw from CES. So I think it's an interesting thing that I would love to see it kind of laid out with the cases of pro and con on this one before I would have a sweeping opinion on if I think the Reds have a developmental problem.
0: The other thing I've been thinking a lot about is what Ken Rosenthal said last week, basically that the Reds are not comfortable pursuing a contract extension with Sal Stewart because of where they stand financially right now. Should that be something that Reds fans are worried about, not only for the future, but also for this year? They've spent a lot of money. They've gone over budget. This team maybe is starting to show some holes that make you wonder about how good they can be. The trade deadline and all that is going to happen. Should Reds fans be concerned about their ability or desire to keep going and keep going all in, I guess, on this season and in the future?
14: Yeah, I think it's a fair concern to have. But in the case of Sal Stewart, when he's under team control for what, the next 6 years, I'm not going to worry about what's going to happen in 6 years. I certainly think the Reds understand what he is, what he brings, and it might come back to burn him. He might, any kind of a contract extension you might want to talk about with Sal Stewart in 3, 4, 5 years might be exponentially higher because of the production we all think he's going to have, the way his career arc is going as a start. And hey, I just noticed at the bottom of the screen says Joey D. Yeet. That's hilarious. Well done. Should have brought my sippy cup to show I can drink water. And maybe it comes back to burn him like the Bengals, right? The Bengals waited too long with some of the contract extensions. They became much more expensive than they could have been if they got them early. Yeah, I think it's a concern. Looking at past this year in the quote unquote Ellie window, can they replicate this? Can they go over budget again? If it doesn't go as expected this year and the team sneaks into the playoffs or wins 86 games and that's not enough to get in, we don't know what it's going to look like and the ramifications of what those conversations will be when going to the Castellini family and asking them for money to go out there and go over budget again. I just don't know. But I think I understand the idea of wanting to lock up Sostrom. It'd be awesome. It'd be great. Mm-hmm. I think every Reds fan would celebrate it, and I think the Reds would celebrate having that taken care of. But to worry about what Sal Stewart's future looks like 5-6 years from now seems a little bit too far down the road for a team that has this window right now with one of the best players in baseball in Ellie De La Cruz.
26: You know, I think there'd be a lot of people that would look and say, why don't you lock up Chase Burns at this point as well because of how good he's been for the Cincinnati Reds. Talk about his growth, because it's one thing to me with Chase Burns when he's just got the electric stuff, right? He can overpower you. What I watched against the Astros is a guy that didn't have his top strikeout stuff. Only 2 strikeouts, but he goes 6 innings, allows the 1 run. I feel like he's just transforming into a complete pitcher. Not just a guy who throws hard, but a guy who knows how to get you out. And then when he needs to rear back and find that extra couple miles per hour, he can do so to finish you. But it's just so much more than the strikeouts now with Chase Burns.
14: I feel like I had the Chase Burns conversation with someone almost every 3 or 4 weeks. And every time I come back to it, I look at the big picture and I think of these scenarios. And it's almost like this mental gymnastics of trying to figure out Chase Burns and his place within the organization. And I do it like this, that if the Reds were to start a playoff series and everybody was healthy and all things were in a vacuum, where is Chase Burns in your rotation at this point? Mm-hmm. Look, I understand Hunter Green's different, okay? The Hunter Green question, if Hunter's healthy and he's pitching like Hunter Green, I think it would really bother Hunter Green that if he wasn't the guy that you sent out there for game one, if he wasn't your ace, if he wasn't your opening day starter. I think that stuff matters to him a lot, more maybe than Chase Burns would think in his rookie year. But the idea of the exercise I do is I think he's rising to 1A, in the Reds' sure. rotation power rankings, right there with Hunter Green. Andrew Abbott has shown signs of coming back. Nick Lodolo's back, obviously. But I still think that every time, and think about it like this, when you go on whatever app it is you use to look at who's pitching for the Reds that day, when you scroll and you see it's Chase Burns, you immediately think, at least I do, okay, this is a game the Reds are going to win today.
26: Yeah.
14: Or they're going to have a great chance to win this game today. I think that's the ultimate sign of what a guy brings to a team. Right now, he's risen to me to right there with Hunter Green at the top of the power rankings of a Reds pitching staff that is very good from top to bottom when they're all healthy. And I think that's a hat tip to him. And you make a great point, Tony, about the idea. It's not just strikeouts. It's a pitcher. I don't have it in front of me, but I would love to see his walk totals. That's been very impressive to me, how confident he is attacking in the zone. I go back to the game the Reds lost 17-7 to the Pirates, and then he pitched the next day. And after all those walks all week long, to see a guy just throw strike after strike after strike was so refreshing. And that, to me, is the idea of a quote-unquote stopper in your rotation. He kind of fits all of those buzzwords of ace, stopper, pick your favorite word, at a very young age. And I think there's no doubt in my mind that if the Reds do get to a playoff series, he has to be one of the guys in your rotation. It can't be Hunter, Lodolo, Abbott. He's graduated past that point. Now, look, it's May, right? Who knows how it plays out? But if, again, everything were equal, everybody's equal, healthy, vacuum, et cetera, I don't know how you don't put this guy out there, because he gives you as good of a chance, if not a better chance than anybody in this rotation, of winning a game.
26: Last thing I got on the Reds, Ellie De La Cruz, I feel like everyone you talk about in the offseason, Ellie's got to take the next step. I feel like we're in the midst of witnessing the next step for Ellie De La Cruz. He's been awesome. In April, Sal Stewart rode with him. Right now, Sal Stewart has taken a step back. And whether it be Spencer Steer, whether it be Suarez when he's healthy, or Sal Stewart, do they have enough horses in the stable, in your opinion, that can run with Ellie? Not the whole year, because Ellie's in a world by himself. Do they have enough support that you think can consistently step up when needed to rally around Ellie?
14: When is Ellie getting his day off?
26: That's a great question. We keep waiting.
14: I mean, we're going to periutes that thing right all the way to the finish line of 162. You make a great point, Tony, and I've said that on the show before, that Ellie is a guy I think you can rely on for the entire season, and whether that's 162 or 155, whatever that number is
26: right now.
14: that he should be. I mean, this is the iron horse of Cincinnati here, Ellie De La Cruz. Somebody else has to go with him at all times. There has to be somebody else that's hot alongside with Ellie De La Cruz to carry this offense. Right now, it does feel like it's Spencer Steer. At times, it's going to be Sal Stewart. Maybe it can be Eugenio Suarez. Maybe it can be pick your other guy. We've seen Will Benson go through a weak stretch, right? Who knows if Matt McClain can go through a stretch. Matt McClain had a month last year where he's hitting the heck out of the ball. So somebody else always has to go with Ellie. And obviously that's not enough, but it feels like it's enough sometimes to carry this team if one other guy besides Ellie De La Cruz can be hot for a week or 2 weeks to help this offense. But I say it tongue-in-cheek, but I'm also serious. At some point, you got to give the guy some rest. That was talked about all offseason long. Terry Francona said it on iHeartRadio at Reds Fest, the idea that you have to give Ellie De La Cruz time off. They are 41 games into this thing, fourth of the season done, and he's gotten, what, a DH day is the best he's gotten so far?
0: Yep.
14: I know it's hard to take him out for a team that's really struggling offensively and has been struggling for a big portion of the season. But the big picture says the guy needs some rest. Otherwise, it could look a lot like it did last year in the second half.
0: Last thing for me before we let you go, the NFL schedule release is coming out on Thursday. What are you personally hoping for as a guy who covers this team as a part of the TV flagship?
26: Jeremy and Joe road trip.
0: Yeah. What are you personally hoping for when it comes to the Bengals schedule?
14: Madrid. Never been to Spain. Send me to Madrid. That would be cool. But I kind of get the feeling that with the Bengals having to, and correct me if I'm wrong, host an international game in 2027.
0: I believe that's correct. Yes.
14: That it might seem a little bit like a long shot to get it this year. I don't know. Maybe I'm wrong.
0: Joe and Jeremy trip to Spain would do numbies, though.
14: Can I speak German in Spain? Hey, you said numbies. D.A.
26: Unbelievable.
14: What I'm really looking forward to, gentlemen, is the Chiefs game. Where is the Chiefs game going to be put? I kind of get the feeling that that could be revolved around a holiday. I would like to see that. What greater Christmas gift in Cincinnati than Joe Burrow versus Patrick Mahomes
26: numbies
14: on Christmas?
0: I don't like
14: that. Would do numbies, Austin. Numbies.
0: I don't like it. I don't like the idea of the Bengals ruining a holiday. They did a great job with Thanksgiving. They did great, but
14: that's right.
0: I don't know.
26: I am. I'm trying to get over the fact that Dannemann just equated Ellie to Perry Utes. I mean, that might have been one of the old times.
0: I think it was an apt
14: comparison. Did I tell you I saw Perry Utes at a fundraiser a couple weeks ago?
26: Did you let him know he was in the original 6360 Ring of Honor?
0: Did he come up to you and say yeet?
14: He did not say yeet. He said, yeah, mule. Okay.
0: We're off the rails.
14: Hey, let me give you one nugget here about
0: the
14: Bengals and Chiefs.
0: 1 minute, yeah.
14: Bengals and Chiefs. Great nugget here, okay.
0: Okay.
14: So this will be the sixth time that Burrow and Mahomes have faced each other. The Bengals and Chiefs have played more than that. But five times Burrow and Mahomes have faced each other. Four of those five games have ended on the final snap of the game.
26: Wow.
14: If you're the NFL, that's the drama you want for Christmas. a premium spot, a standalone
26: prime
14: spot.
26: Time.
14: See?
26: Night game.
14: Prime time is no longer just a thing. It's the premium window of the 425, the standalone game, and the prime time
26: as well.
14: All thrown
26: prime
14: in the bucket
26: time.
14: Of a premium window. That's the new terminology.
26: Before I let you go, start, bench, cut, your belief in the following.
14: Yes.
26: Ghost, aliens, Bigfoot.
14: Starting aliens, they exist.
26: Okay.
14: Yeah, the universe is massive.
26: Sure.
14: It was Bigfoot and ghosts?
26: Yes.
14: Ghosts do not exist, so I'm cutting that.
26: Wow.
14: So I will.
26: You're benching Bigfoot. You got Bigfoot off the bench.
14: There's got to be some kind of Bigfoot off the bench. There's got to be
0: Miller
14: something.
0: Wes couldn't recruit him, unfortunately.
14: Similar to Bigfoot out there that, you know, has got people with all these sightings over the years. Yeah.
26: Incredible. Daneman, you're the best, man.
0: Ghosts are real.
26: Work on that Perry Utes bit for us. We need to get him in studio ASAP.
14: If Perry Utes says yeet on this show, you're going to see me disintegrate into nothingness.
26: What do you got, real quick, Fox 19, what do you got coming up?
14: Hey, I'm going to Indianapolis Motor Speedway this weekend to start
26: Rubbage racing, baby.
14: The Indy 500 on Fox in a couple of weeks, so looking forward to that. And Thursday night, I know we all have shows. We are live streaming. Jeremy Rau and I will be live streaming on Fox 19 Now Plus. Charlie Goldsmith will not be part of it because Charlie Goldsmith hates the NFL schedule.
0: We did learn this. Yeah,
26: Yeah.
14: Incredible. It's a tough thing.
26: Daneman, you're the best, man.
0: It's the first flaw I found in Charlie. Thank you, Joe.
14: Yeet!
26: It's Joe Daneman, Fox 19. 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
26: Awesome conversation with our good friend Joe Daneman that just happened to start hour number three, which means we got to take this moment to get ourselves back on the clock. We will do so now. We'll take a quick break. When we come back, however you want to set this up, this coaching conversation around Zach Taylor's ranking on whatever the social media post was.
0: Why is this so hard for you?
26: 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And Joe, shout out to Joe Daneman, who I think shed a little bit more light on what primetime could be considered in the National Football League. 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
0: By saying that.
26: Cincy 360.
0: Not a real TV guy if he believes what he said.
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1: Yep.
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1: All right. All right. What do we, let's talk about this Zach Taylor thing. Now, I saw this come out yesterday.
2: Insult to Zach Taylor.
1: You said right away that it would be discussed today, so I'm going to allow you to get this started.
2: So there's a podcast. It's a wonderful podcast. It's called NFL Daily. Shout out to our friends at iHeart and the NFL who are part of this whole production. Greg Rosenthal is one of the hosts alongside a couple of others. And they did a draft where all three of them each have a pick. And they go in order, 1, 2, 3, 4, 5, 6, 7, 8, 9, and they draft the 32 head coaches in the NFL.
1: Yes.
2: With no surprise, Greg Rosenthal, number one overall pick, he selected Sean McVay. I think most people would. Jordan Rodriguez, number two, picked Andy Reid. Mike McDonald went number three. Kyle Shanahan, number four. Like, these are all, you know, these are the usual suspects.
1: Sure.
2: But Zach Taylor did not go until selection number 28 out of 32 teams. So the 32 coaches, the only coaches selected behind Zach Taylor were Clint Kubiak, who's never coached an NFL game, Jeff Hafley, who's never coached an NFL game, Mike LaFleur, who's never coached an NFL game, and Aaron Glenn, who very poorly has coached NFL
1: games. Some would argue he's not coached an NFL game.
2: There are two coaches taken ahead of Zach Taylor at number 27, Joe Brady with the Buffalo Bills. Joe Brady has never coached an NFL game. Todd Monken of the Cleveland Browns went at number 26. Todd Monken has never coached an NFL game. Robert Saleh at number 25, who had a complete train wreck disaster of a time coaching the New York Jets. Dave Canales has one playoff appearance in which he got his face bashed in. He's at number 23. Now you can make the argument for Kevin Stefanski, certainly head-to-head.
1: What I'm looking
2: at. What about Kellen Moore?
1: Yeah, what I'm looking at.
2: Shane Steichen, number 17 overall?
1: Jesse Minter was taken ahead of John Harbaugh.
2: The hell is Jesse Minter done?
1: Jesse Minter's at number 15. Kellen Moore at 21. I think it's egregious that Kevin O'Connell's number 11.
2: I know. To round out the top 10, Ben Johnson went 5. Jim Harbaugh, which is hilarious. Guy has done nothing since your buddy Colin Kaepernick left the NFL. Dan Campbell goes number 7. Sean Payton number 8. Matt LaFleur. By the way, Jim Harbaugh's a cheater in more ways than one. Matt LaFleur at number 9. Mr. Postseason failure himself. Matt LaFleur is just Marvin Lewis in Green Bay. D'Amico Ryans at number 10. Okay, fine. Kevin O'Connell at 11. That's way too low. Mike Vrabel at 12. Those guys should be in the top 10.
1: There are 7 names on this list that I would put behind Zach Taylor.
2: Okay, go ahead.
1: From where he is.
2: All the ones we've already named?
1: I would have Zach Taylor number 21 on this list.
2: Number 21?
1: Yes. I would. I would have him ahead of the ones below him. Kubiak, Hafley, LaFleur, Glenn. I would put him ahead of Brady, Monken, Saleh. I would put ahead of Canales, Quinn, Kellen Moore. I'll go 8.
2: Sirianni.
1: I'll go Mike McCarthy and Jesse Minter. Sirianni's won a Super Bowl, so I'll keep him above him. Jesse Minter is not above him yet.
2: Neither. Shane Steichen?
1: All right, I'll give you Steichen.
2: So what's John Harbaugh done lately?
1: So I'll give Zach Taylor. Zach Taylor's 19th on this.
2: Well, Brian Schottenheimer.
1: I like what he does with the.
2: I do too. How many playoff wins does he have?
1: One season in, I like the trajectory.
2: How many playoff appearances does he have?
1: Is that what this
2: with
1: is based
2: the Dallas
1: off
2: Cowboys?
1: Of?
2: No, I'm just saying. I mean, he's such a great coach. A bunch of really highly paid skill players.
1: Mm-hmm.
2: I mean, Zach Taylor obviously has missed the playoffs the last 3 years. I don't think any of us
1: a lot of highly paid
2: put
1: skill
2: all
1: players
2: of that on Zach. But yeah. I mean, that's insanity.
1: I'll put Zach at number 19. That's the highest I'm giving him.
2: Okay.
1: Where would you comfortably put Zach Taylor on this list.
2: I would put him at number 15.
1: Okay.
2: Yeah.
1: Okay.
2: I would take Harbaugh out of the top 15. I would take Schottenheimer out of the top 15. I would take Liam Cohen out of the top 15. Mm. I would put Zach in there. I'd put John Harbaugh in there. And I don't even care about the rest of them. Maybe okay. Stefanski.
1: Okay. The thing that confused me about this list is how low O'Connell is. Jesse Minter at 15 is insane to me.
2: I don't know if this is rage bait.
1: What has Jesse Minter done?
2: I don't know if this is
1: from a UC guy.
2: I don't know if this is rage bait at all. And maybe it is, and if it is, then bravo. It works. You're doing a great job. I don't know if it's just heat in the moment. They were forgetting about coaches. I have no idea. But, like, putting Todd Monken, Joe Brady, Robert Saleh, Dave Canales, like, all those dudes ahead of Zach Taylor is just, it's insulting.
1: Yeah.
2: Like, most people, I think from a national perspective, most people don't talk about Zach Taylor because all the attention goes to Joe Burrow and most of the blame goes towards Mike Brown in the front office. And is Zach without blame? Absolutely not. He has certainly had his fair share of mistakes. And there have been times where Zach has cost the Bengals games. I do not run from that at all.

0: Like, how do you view, like, Dan Quinn? How do you view him as a head coach?
1: I don't see him as better than Zach Taylor.
0: How do you view, like, Todd Bowles?
1: Don't view him as better than Zach Taylor.
0: The one you asked, Shane Steichen, I think, is an interesting one. I could lean either way on those and maybe get Zach into, like, number 16 or 17. But I won't go a step higher.
1: See, you start looking at the numbers. You start, you know, you start looking around at these people and you say, you know what? You know, we actually got it pretty good here in Cincinnati.
0: Now we're looking at
1: numbers. Got a coach with the right head on his shoulders.
0: Mm. Mo Egger standing by to join us. Quick Hits is next. 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
1: Was looking for Mo.
2: Got him. He's here.
3: Hey, hi guys.
2: Hello, Mo.
3: What's going on? What's happening?
4: Mo.
2: Mo's in the building.
3: Yes, I am.
2: The Tuesday edition of the Mo Egger Show.
3: Oh, boy.
2: What do you got coming up today?
3: Paul Daner Jr. is going to be here.
2: Wow.
4: I love Paul.
3: He has done his mock schedule.
2: Oh.
3: Which is, if you read his mock schedule, sign me up for that.
2: Okay.
3: Because I want to play all the AFC North teams early.
2: Yes.
3: Give me Ravens.
2: Top 15
3: Browns,
2: coach Jesse Minter.
3: and Steelers in September. Let's go. And so we're going to discuss that. I have a feeling there might be some Bengals schedule-related news that pops during our show.
2: Okay. Oh. How about
3: just
2: that?
3: Just weird pops,
4: you say. Okay.
3: I said pops.
2: Very okay. good.
3: News.
4: I wonder if that's a hint.
3: I get a weird vibe.
2: Is there anything more despicable in this world than messaging professional athletes to kill themselves? After certain games.
3: Well, I would say messaging anybody to kill themselves.
2: Did you see this from Andre Yosivas today?
3: I did.
2: A couple drops last year. He got people in his messages telling him to literally kill himself. If you are a person who watches an event and then wants to slide in and tell someone to do that, you probably need to address your life as well.
3: You are the single biggest loser on the planet.
2: Correct.
3: I mean, I'm not even sure. Like, obviously, the kill yourself thing is extreme. When you slide into someone's messages when they've had a bad game, what are you trying to get out of it?
2: Yeah.
3: Make them feel worse? Like you don't think they feel bad?
2: Already at a low point.
3: You want them
2: point.
3: To offer you some sort of restitution because you made a wager that didn't pay off? Like
2: your fantasy team lost?
3: What's the end goal here? What's the end goal? What are you trying to get back? You want them to write you back and say, sorry, I played poorly?
2: Right.
3: Let me guess, the people who are doing that, their names were not on their messages. Their names were not on their Twitter accounts.
2: Just a bunch of numbers.
3: Just a bunch of blue balls, 25, 62, 88. I mean, there's a lot of those on social media.
2: Yes. Yeah. Absolutely deplorable.
3: Morons.
2: NBA last night, Cavs tied up. How good was Donovan Mitchell in the
3: Tremendous.
2: Second half?
3: Tremendous.
2: One of the best halves I've ever watched.
3: Tremendous.
2: Did we watch the end of the LeBron James era last night?
3: I don't know. I don't think he goes out like that.
2: Hard to go out.
3: Like, first of all, and I don't say this disparagingly because I might want it too. Like, he strikes me as the kind of guy who wants to make his final season a production where he goes on a tour and gets rocking chairs and all that sort of stuff. Like, he strikes me as the kind of guy who would want that. And again, like, cool.
2: Yeah.
3: I'm here for as much free stuff as possible. Let's go. So, but is it with the Lakers or is it with somebody else? And who does it make sense to be? Like, 2 weeks before the regular season ended, they were trending upward, man.
2: Mm-hmm.
3: And you were looking at them as a team that you didn't want to play in the West. But I don't know. I watched Get Up this morning, and I felt bad for Cavs and Pistons and OKC fans.
2: Yeah.
3: Because they spent the first 45 minutes talking about LeBron. And I'm like, you know, they played a team last night that advanced, and there was another game last night. And also, you could keep talking about the Knicks, but
2: sure.
3: After 45 minutes, I walked away from it thinking nobody has any idea what LeBron's going to do, which is probably exactly what he wants.
2: Yeah.
3: Because LeBron, I don't think, is at a stage in his career anymore where he can control the news cycle the way he used to.
2: Mm-hmm.
3: But he still can, and he did today, and he will when ultimately he, or I guess also the Lakers, decide what he's going to do.
2: Off day yesterday for the Reds, a little at the quarterway point of the season. I think the most impressive players are easy with Ellie and Sal Stewart and April and Chase Burns.
3: Hey, really quick. Ellie De La Cruz and his agent had dinner in Cincinnati.
4: I wonder where.
3: You are not going to believe. Has that piece shown up in the Inquirer yet?
4: It has. Yeah. They did it at like 1 o'clock in the morning.
2: Can people grasp the idea that an agent who represents a player, who also has a player with the Nationals, would come into town when they're playing and check up on their guys?
3: You know, I see what you're saying.
2: And maybe there is like a, hey, here's where kind of we're at with the organization. But
3: so if you had to wager an amount of money that matters to you in 2030, Ellie De La Cruz is either going to play A in Cincinnati or B for any one of the 29 or 30 or 31 other MLB teams.
2: I'll take the field.
3: Right?
4: Take the field, yes.
3: You would take the field.
2: Yes.
3: But I don't think it's totally insignificant.
2: The dessert looked cool.
3: It did look cool. I also don't think it's a big deal. Like, is there some room in there where it's like, you know, maybe there was a brief check-in between Nick Kroll and Scott Boris. Like, how are things? Interested in that
2: think
3: offer?
2: He got invited to dinner?
3: I don't know. But what I wanted to know more than anything was the Cincinnati Inquirer. Now, let's say, had Scott Boras and Ellie De La Cruz gone to, like, Longhorn Steakhouse in Hyde Park?
2: Right.
3: Would that have also been in the paper? Would the Inquirer have also reported on that?
2: Great question.
3: Or is it just, hey, you
2: that
3: know,
2: place.
3: We're getting some of that Jeff Ruby side bait, so we got to make sure when anybody of note eats there, like, I don't, and I, the Inquirer is a great paper.
2: Sure.
3: I mean, their coverage in this day and age, it's a top-notch news publication. I am a subscriber, and always will be. But I don't understand why they do that, other than Jeff Ruby probably greasing the skids a little bit over there at Cincinnati.com. Right. Well, what other explanation would there be?
2: That's a good point.
3: If they went to Boca or Soto or the Silver Spring House or the Silverton Cafe, to me, those things would be more newsworthy than they went and paid for a really, really, really, really, really, really, really expensive steak that a lot of people will never dream of being able to pay for.
2: Sure. Well said.
3: Probably have just pissed people off at both the Inquirer and that restaurant.
2: Sure.
4: Who cares?
2: Who cares? Most disappointing
3: paying me.
2: Player to this point in the season for the Reds, McLain, Friedel, or other?
3: I'll say Friedel.
2: Yeah.
4: He's batting leadoff tonight.
3: But I think people forget TJ Friedel, the last 90 games of the season last year, was not good.
2: Yeah.
3: But with Friedel, I feel like he's taken a step back defensively. He's not getting on base.
2: And there's just something, if you're leadoff, you got to be setting the tone.
3: And I feel like Matt McLain's struggles aren't as surprising because I saw them last year. In the first two and a half months of the season a year ago, TJ Friedel was really, really good.
2: Yeah.
3: I want to see Dane Myers more.
2: I hoped McLain would bounce back. I knew Key Brian Hayes wasn't going to give them much offensively.
3: Yeah.
2: I don't even think the ceiling was that high for Stevenson.
3: You know, it's interesting. We never talk about him.
2: No. And he's been bad.
3: And I think, like, remember when we did for 5 minutes the should Stevenson play first base?
2: Mm-hmm.
3: You can't. And I did that. And I had smart people say to me, like, he's never going to hit enough to be a first baseman. My guy barely hits enough to be a backup catcher.
2: Yeah.
3: And if you would have said,
4: it smells like Luke Maley in here.
2: Oh,
3: I don't know what Tyler smells like. I was told when he visited in studio by one of our coworkers that he had gorgeous teeth.
2: Oh,
4: that's cool.
3: If I would have said in the spring of 2021, by the time we get to 2026, will Tyler Stevenson have appeared in an All-Star game? Most would have said yes.
2: Mm-hmm. Yeah.
3: And now he's an afterthought on this team.
2: Yeah. How are they lining it up today, Austin?
4: The Red Legs are going to line it up. Friedel in center. Steer, De La Cruz. Stewart, the DH. Blade in left. McLain at second. Benson, Stevenson, Hayes with Singer on the mound.
2: Cool. Sounds like a lot of runs.
3: I hope so.
4: TJ Friedel in
3: current two-game winning streak.
4: All the games that he has started this season, in the games he started, 186 consecutive in the leadoff spot.
3: Remember Dusty Baker had this rule, this unwritten rule, if you play center field, you are leading off. Doesn't matter if it's Corey Patterson, Willie Taveras, Drew Stubbs, Shin-Soo Choo.
2: Oh,
3: if you played center field for Dusty Baker,
2: you're the guy.
3: You are leading off.
2: All right. More Dane Myers.
3: Similar feel here. Why can't Ellie De La Cruz lead off?
2: How many teams in baseball? It's a topic for another day. How many teams in baseball, their best player hits leadoff? An astounding amount of them.
3: A lot of them, yeah. Joey Votto batted leadoff for a few minutes with Brian Price. Remember him as the manager?
2: Yeah.
3: Brian Price.
2: We're done.
3: Brian Price, you had to call him Brian Price. He was never Price. He was never Brian Price.
2: Coach Price.
3: If you'd watch the TV, Brian Price. Brian Price.
4: Oh, that guy was
3: Brian
4: horrible.
3: Price cursing out reporters. Brian Price.
2: Mo Egger's next on the Mo Egger Show. Have a great rest of your Tuesday.
3: Ellie De La Cruz posted up at the Outback Steakhouse in Fairfield.
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16: I'm Christine Lisi. Breaking news, Memphis Grizzlies forward Brandon Clark has died at the age of 29. No word yet on the cause of death. Clark was arrested back in April for speeding and possession of a controlled substance and was released on bond on April 2nd. Lakers president of basketball operations and GM Rob Pelinka and coach J.J. Redick held their end-of-season press conference today. They spoke on a wide variety of topics, including LeBron James, who was non-committal on his future last night. L.A. will allow James the time he needs, says Pelinka.
17: The thing we want to do more than anything else is honor him back. And I think the first order of business there is allowing him to spend the time he needs to decide what his next step are. Does he want to play another year in the NBA? Of course, any team, including ours, would love to have LeBron James on their roster. That's that's a blessing in itself, just with what he does.
16: Spurs host the Timberwolves Game 5, 7:30 Eastern, ESPN Radio Series 2-2. Second round Stanley Cup playoffs, down 2-1. Sabre star goaltender Ukko-Pekka Luukkonen in Game 3 tonight against the Canadiens, 7 Eastern, ESPN.
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21: There's a wreck in the cleanup stages. Eastbound 275 before you get to 71. Right lane's blocked off. Traffic running just about an extra 8 minutes or so from Mosteller. Southbound 75 continues slow in and out of Lachlan. Same for northbound 75 into the cut. Chuck Ingram with traffic.
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7: Ellie De La Cruz dined at Jeff Ruby's with his agent last night. 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So let's just make sure we establish that we know that. And maybe we can get some free food out of it, too. I'm Mo Egger. This is ESPN 1530. Thanks so much for listening. Hope you're having an awesome Tuesday. Spectacular outside. We are loaded this afternoon. 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Paul Daner Jr. is here with us in studio on a whole bunch of different Bengals related issues, including the mock schedule.
8: What a day.
7: The mock schedule is a tentpole event.
8: Is it?
7: Of the offseason. Yes.
8: Is it?
7: You can have the schedule release, which is Thursday, without the mock schedule at the athletic.com.
8: I enjoy the silliness of the mock schedule.
0: I enjoy that it does kind of poke fun at mock draft season. Nobody else participates in mock schedule with
2: right.
0: me, though. Mm-hmm. You know, nobody else wants in. Yeah. Nobody wants a piece. The first commenter said had something to say to the fact of like, this isn't fun for us because this isn't realistic. That, yeah, none of them are realistic.
2: Well, I'm glad you did that because I can't remember what the story was, but I had you in here one day for one of your stories, and I read comments to you.
0: Yeah.
2: And I was going to do that today.
0: That's okay.
2: I'm not.
0: I don't understand that because the point of this is not to be realistic. It is to show people these are the best case scenarios mm-hmm. for things.
2: Mm-hmm.
0: Not I'm trying to get it right. This is not trying to get it right. And I feel like I say it a lot at the top of the story. So for them, the first person to be like, this isn't realistic. It's just, it's frustrating. It's frustrating. That's all.
2: I can understand.
0: But I feel like I hammered home the point of this is a good year for the Bengals to try to play their mm-hmm. North teams early on. And that could be beneficial as well as some of the other ones. We've talked about that before. Just trying to hammer that home. That's all.
2: Well, but I think there's a part of it that really matters.
0: Yes.
2: And it's what stood out to me more than anything because it's what I want. I want to play as many AFC North games as possible early in the season. In a division filled with new coaches, transition, uncertainty, better to play them now than later on. So sign me up for it. If I could get back-to-back games against any combination of those teams in September, hell yes. And I would be willing to bet Zach Taylor would agree.
0: Absolutely. I mean, especially Baltimore.
2: Mm-hmm.
0: Because Baltimore feels like a team that there's obviously a lot. You feel like they'll probably get it rolling. They have enough good players, you know. But it is still a first-time head coach, first-time coordinator, where it does feel like there'll be one that it might take a little bit of time to get everything fully adjusted. If you could just get one of those early and not have this not be one of those years where you play Baltimore in like December 5th and January 3rd or something,
2: mm-hmm.
0: I think it shifts an advantage at the very least. I mean, I had some of the stats. I just filtered out the last 5 years of first-time head coaches and how they sort of did by week range. And you mm-hmm. can see consistently over the years. I mean, there's obviously examples where teams do better, but there are not a ton of examples at all of first-time head coaches in their first 6 weeks having success.
2: Right.
0: Like, it just doesn't really happen. I mean, their winning percentage is under 400 in their first month as a head coach for the first year. And so, yeah, if you can take advantage of that against your primary rival, and when we go back through years where the Bengals have had even just a winning record in the division,
2: mm-hmm.
0: they've won the division.
2: Right.
0: And it's been a huge difference. It's been their best seasons.
2: Right.
0: When they have teams that can win, that's usually what it comes back to. And so, yeah, this is a great opportunity where maybe you can catch some winning in the margins here off this schedule.
2: There is no way, not after last year, not after Zach Taylor talked about it publicly, not after Joe Burrow has referenced it, there is no way that the NFL is going to send them to Baltimore on a Thursday night, correct?
0: I'm not saying that. They knew it last year, Mo.
2: Yeah?
0: They knew it last year. Last year, they very much were aware.
2: Yeah.
0: I know, because they told me, because I wouldn't shut up about it.
2: Right.
0: About the AFC North road primetime thing that we kept talking about, the short week stuff, year, and then the fact that they kept sending them to Baltimore. We all knew it. Like, they knew it.
2: Mm-hmm.
0: And still were like, it kind of works a little bit better if we just stick it to the Bengals again. So would I be sitting here like, no.
2: No, they can't.
0: You're right. I think they are very much aware of it. It would seem personal at this point if you keep doing it. But what's the difference between doing it a fourth year in a row and a fifth year in a row?
2: The difference is they won there last year.
0: That's true.
2: So maybe
0: now they need to, it's not longer an advantage.
2: So, okay, fine. It's like the blow-off in professional wrestling. It's like, all right, the blow-off is the feud is over because the Bengals won. Or is it, hey, you know what? You guys proved you can go to Baltimore in a short week on Thanksgiving nonetheless and win. So suck it up. You're going back out there on a Thursday night. They can't.
0: I don't see it.
2: If I'm Zach Taylor, if I'm anybody with that team, we're doing a press conference on Thursday going like, dude, like this, they are screwing us.
0: Yeah.
2: I would side with that.
0: Yes. I get a feeling that, you know, they're aware enough that I doubt it happens. But also, I do know, and I've heard this in the past, that like those things really change a lot in the last however many days, like leading up to it. And a lot of times that's the plan. They're like, you know, there's a lot of teams that have things that they want to see go a certain way. And you're like, all right, somebody has to take this one on the chin because we have to do X, Y, and Z. And sometimes that's how these things come about. And perhaps that I wouldn't rule that out. Mm-hmm. Right. Like that's how it ends up happening. So I'm not going to sit here and count on anything with a Bengals schedule.
2: Bengals Ravens here in prime time with Trey Hendrickson coming back. That would be fun.
0: Yeah. And that feels like one that, you know, networks would be after.
2: Right.
0: I think both Bengals Ravens games are. They have been.
2: Yeah.
0: You know, Lamar, Burrow, the Hendrickson thing, everything about it. I'm interested to see because the Bengals were a little underserved in the TV department last year, I thought. Mm-hmm. Like, you know, you had Thanksgiving or whatever and then the Thursday, but like there were a lot of Sunday at ones on their original schedule.
2: And what was interesting about that was in 2024, the Bengals were not a very good team, but they were awesome television.
0: Yes. And so I'm curious to see if some of the buzz that has surrounded this team this offseason, the big moves that they've made, a lot of talk about Burrow, helps get them a little bit more prominence in their schedule and the draw to TVs. I mean, particularly home games, obviously. Yeah.
2: Are they playing an international game?
0: Feels like it.
2: Yeah.
0: I mean, it's certainly been the lean that you've heard from everybody you've talked to is it feels like it's going to happen this year. They're just on the short list. You've got these two obvious opponents where the Bengals would be a significant draw. They haven't played internationally in a long time. So, yeah, it feels like it.
2: Yeah. 7 years since 2019, they haven't been international in the Burrow era. It just feels like it's time.
0: Yeah, absolutely. And we've seen a lot of teams. I mean, even if you just look at both teams they could pair against, Atlanta and Washington both played last year. It's like, it's not rare because we know they're playing internationally next year. It has really no impact that you might be playing next year internationally because now there's so many games. There's so many international, you know, everybody kind of is going to have one of these stretches where they play back-to-back years or even 3 years in a row even where you're just, that's what the NFL is. And I think teams are just much more accustomed to it. So yeah, they feel like they're going to be a team this year for sure.
2: Your mock schedule has the Bengals playing the Chiefs on Black Friday.
0: Yeah.
2: And you've made this point before that the Bengals have lobbied to be one of those teams playing in the Black Friday game, which I believe this is the third year of it.
0: 23 was the debut of the Black Friday game.
2: This is probably not going to happen. And if it was ever going to happen, it was going to start the first year. I want Black Friday to be our day.
0: Yeah.
2: I want it to be like Thanksgiving is in Detroit and Thanksgiving is in Dallas. I want Black Friday to be like the day where every year Cincinnati hosts a pro football game.
0: Yeah. That's not going to happen. I mean, I don't think so. I think that the league loves it being a chip that they can give to different places. I think if you, and maybe Dallas, maybe not, but if you gave the league the ability to get out of Detroit and Dallas being the permanent hosts because of tradition, they would. Because being able to give that to, it's not every year that it's desirable for Detroit to be on TV, right? We watched this for a lot of years.
2: Yeah.
0: And even Dallas, I mean, they're always going to draw because they're America's team. But, like, you know, they like to be able to put those premier matchups in there and be able to pick and go draw a number. I mean, we've seen them promote how many people they got to watch the Thanksgiving Day games in recent years, and usually Dallas will always draw no matter what, but like they like having that flexibility. They like being able to toss that out there and give that to networks. So they're not going to pigeonhole themselves into something like that, and they haven't to this point.
2: I've interviewed Hans Schroeder
0: and
2: Mike North, and I don't know if I've asked them this question. If I have, I should remember the answer. But you mentioned the Bengals. You may not know this answer either, but the Bengals have lobbied to be the Black Friday team since they made that game a part of the schedule. I know in baseball, like the Reds request, can we open at home every year? Baseball always honors it. They also request, can we not be at home on Flying Pig weekend, which they weren't this year, but they often have been. They don't want to be home that weekend. Can an NFL team make specific requests? How many? And what's the likelihood that they're honored?
0: Yeah, that's a great question. I think usually, you know, there's priorities of requests, and I'm with you. I would like to know more about this process. And so, but there's usually priorities. I mean, these, you know, whether it has to do with stadium concerts. Well, like last year, it was like, oh, this huge concert tour is sending the schedule makers into a tizzy because they can't work. They're trying to, how do you work around it? It's forcing teams into different places. And the Reds are one of the teams that forced the Bengals into, you know, them trying to work around Reds home games. And you can usually see, okay, well, that they're going to start there. That's going to be level one. Then you start getting into the next level of priorities of like, okay, they just kind of don't want this, but we can do it. And so I think some do, but inevitably this is a TV game. And it all starts with the priority being what do these, what do the networks want?
3: Right.
0: What games do they want? When do they want them? Where do they want them? And once they do that, then they try to get to as much as they can with the logistics being at the top of the list.
2: No Christmas games.
0: Please.
2: Please.
0: Please. I'm really worried about the holidays this year.
2: Yeah.
0: Because, you know, as a, you're the same way, like with young kids, Halloween matters to me too.
2: Mm-hmm.
0: I mean, I'm in like the prime Halloween.
2: I missed Halloween for a UC game in Salt Lake City this year.
0: Like it's
2: with
0: just,
2: an 8 year old.
0: Yeah.
2: Yeah.
0: Like you hate that.
2: Father of the year.
0: I'd rather not. And so that being on a Saturday this year is a potential for that to be messed up. All the Christmas games. Now we're going to be doing what we're doing the Christmas or Thanksgiving Eve.
2: Don't bother me. I'm in for that.
0: Like, oh, but all of
2: in,
0: these.
2: In
0: like,
2: for that. I get it. If you have to travel.
0: If you're traveling, I just don't. You know what I mean? Like, all of these things, I get it. They're just, it's just the greed train is fully out the station.
2: So they had three Christmas games on Netflix last year, and they ended up being bad games. And so my fear is, because the NFL is creating more standalone windows because the FCC and the Justice Department are looking at the NFL and this, whatever. I don't want to dive into the weeds of that. And so it's cutting into Sunday at 1 o'clock, which so many people love. I have mixed feelings about this because I love Sunday at 1 o'clock, but standalone games are cool. I'm willing to have as many standalone games as possible, as many Christmas games as possible, if flex scheduling goes away for good.
0: Oh.
2: I know this will never happen.
0: Yeah.
2: But my fear is we're just going to have more and more games. Like, all right, those games on Netflix, they were bad. If the NFL could have flexed them, they would have. I have a bad feeling we're going to go down the road where it's like Christmas Day is now going to be flexed. And 8 days before, suddenly we find out, guess what? The Bengals are going to play on. Like, I wish they wouldn't play on Christmas. I hate to sound like an old man, whatever. But I would trade all of this if we could permanently get rid of flex scheduling.
0: There should not be a schedule that comes out and has TBD. Maybe it's this day or this day, like last year. Now we're at the last 4 weeks of the season. They're going to have these Saturday games. How many of the, like, you?
2: Not everybody's life revolves around football.
0: No. And it's like, at some point, do we? I know they don't care at all
2: they
0: about
2: don't.
0: The traveling fan or the fans.
2: No.
0: But, like, you make it impossible to be able to even do anything like that. I am with you. I can't stand it, but again, it goes back to all that matters is TVs. They would never do this.
2: Right.
0: How can we make sure that the networks are always happy no matter what?
2: So a couple of years ago, the Bengals were supposed to play the Browns on Thursday night, and the Bengals stunk. And the Browns stunk, so they moved it off Thursday night. And there were people in Cleveland who are like, well, I kind of revolved my life around going to that game, and now, and this was brought up to Roger Goodell, and his response was, sorry.
0: Yeah. Sorry about that. Sorry about that. Our sport making money revolves around being able to move bad games off of Thursdays, and that's the way it's going to be. No, I the only one I would keep, and I credit my wife on this, is one of her best sports ideas of all time, is the D-Flex.
2: Yeah.
0: You take the worst game in the Sunday at one window and force it into the 9:30 a.m. slot. Because when they play those international games at 9:30, we like them. It's nice to have something on in the morning. Hold on. Don't heavy sigh on
2: fantasy
0: me yet.
2: Fantasy football. Once a year, I get screwed by this.
0: Stop. Well, that's your fault.
2: It is my fault. But once a year, it's like,
0: prefer.
2: They've already kicked off in Amsterdam, and I didn't set my lineup.
0: I prefer to have some kind of a game on rather than the bad pregame shows.
2: Agreed.
0: Right?
2: Yes.
0: And so what we do is we take the worst game and you punish those teams for being bad. Look, if we can't relegate you out of the NFL for being terrible, we can at least force you to play at 9:30 a.m. Okay, so we move them to 9:30 a.m. It gives you something to be on instead of having to watch the pregame shows. People like you talk about it because your fantasy screw up and maybe you can hold that better owners rise to the top, which I appreciate to see happen.
2: Right. Yeah.
0: And everybody wins here in this one, I think. I think we should consider this. I think it's a great idea.
2: I like the idea. The only one that I would add is, like, we all love business day specials.
0: Yeah.
2: Right? Like, 12:35 Reds game is special. Like, they're going to play one on Thursday, and I have friends who are going, and I will sit here, and I love my job, but it's like, man, I kind of wish I was with them. Mm-hmm. But we love, I wish the NFL would create, like, a six-game business day special package where the game's got to kick off on, like, a Thursday afternoon. At 12:30, wherever that game is played. Tell me there wouldn't be networks just pushing each other out of the way to get that package. And tell me a diehard Bengals fan or even a casual one wouldn't go, dude, 12:30 Wednesday football, and let's go.
0: We've both been to our favorite game time start of the year, and it's happened rarely. It's like a unicorn. The Friday afternoon game that has happened, whether because a doubleheader.
2: Two rainouts in 23 and 24.
0: Yes.
2: Yes.
0: And it was the greatest time slot of all time. I'm like, it was a beautiful day. Mm-hmm. It was like 1 o'clock in the afternoon on a Friday. Mm-hmm. You can kick off of work early. That's the spot right there. Friday at 1:00. Let's go.
2: I'm having a hard time reading the comments on your story.
0: Good.
2: Did you hide them?
0: I don't even know how to do that.
2: I clicked on the little quotation thing, and it just sends me to the bottom, and I'm not there anymore.
0: I don't know. I don't read the comments, nor do I know how to do anything with
2: them. You guys also got rid of the smiley face, indifferent face, mad face at the bottom.
0: I have no control over the comment situation. I only hear about them when someone tells me about something that somebody said, which is what happened with the first one.
2: Read Paul Daner Jr.'s mock schedule before the actual schedule comes out on Thursday night at theathletic.com. 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Joe Burrow is in the house and so much more. Lots to get to between now and 4 o'clock with Paul Daner Jr. on ESPN 1530 Cincinnati Sports Station.
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4: 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On Dixie Highway, there's an accident between Kenton Lands and Edgewood Road. Use caution as you make your way through there. Expect delays as well. Cooper Road, accident at Montgomery Road, and another crash on Gilbert Avenue. That's over at Eden Park Drive. I'm Eddie Zellick with traffic.
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0: show.
1: Hasn't even come out yet.
0: Look at us go.
1: Absolute pros.
0: Yeah, it's a hard one, but we got to do something.
1: When the rookies showed up last week,
0: yeah.
1: Did anybody or anything stand out?
0: I think it's a fun class. Landon Robinson doesn't look like anybody else. Like, and I mean that in a complimentary way.
1: Yeah.
0: Like he called himself a stump, mm-hmm. and I think I agree. Like, I mean, you can see how a guy like that can be impactful. I don't know. There's not a ton of people that have been 6 foot and 295. But there's a lot of quality players that have been 6'1".
1: Mm-hmm.
0: So how much is really there that, like, the NFL's weird. How is there such a difference where, like, I see a bunch of guys with great careers at 6 foot in between 290 and 300 pounds. And then there's like none at 6 foot instead of 6'1".
1: Right.
0: It's a very weird thing. But that said, like, you can just, everything you've heard and everything you've seen,
1: mm-hmm.
0: and the fact that he has this incredible background, mm-hmm. Navy and all, it just instantly comes across.
1: Mm-hmm.
0: Right. Like, you're like, this guy, I don't know how much he's got in him,
1: mm-hmm.
0: but he's going to get everything out of it.
1: Mm-hmm.
0: And those are the guys that succeed off of day three. And I think you meet him, you see him, and you see how hard he worked. And Zach Taylor talked today about he's going to be one of these guys I'm going to have to hold back and walk throughs, which is good. But, like,
1: yeah.
0: That good. You can feel that good. Being a possibility. And I don't know. Like, we'll see how it turns out. But in terms of first impressions, he certainly was a good one.
1: I'm actively rooting for him.
0: Yeah.
1: I mean, like, all right, I want the Bengals to have a good, clean offseason and be as healthy as possible when cut down day gets here. And you want there to be healthy competition, and you want them to have a great roster at the end of camp. But I'm allowed to root for certain dudes. I'm rooting for that guy.
0: Yeah, root for that guy. You know, self-made, has yes. done it. And it's just, it's really interesting. There are a lot of guys who are, you're like, man, they just look different,
1: mm-hmm.
0: right? And some is in a good way.
1: Yeah.
0: And some of them is, like, in a weird way. So they've got Eric Gentry, the USC linebacker.
1: Mm-hmm.
0: He makes no sense. Like, right. And I mean that, like, you know, like, how is this person a linebacker in this body?
1: Right.
0: It does not exist. I had to go back and filter out players who are 6'6 and 220 that have played defense in the NFL. Okay? None. Couldn't find one. Like,
1: right.
0: in this century, right? And you see them out there at linebacker. You're like, how did this even work at USC?
1: Mm-hmm.
0: And it just looks
1: right.
0: Very awkward.
1: Yeah.
0: So,
1: is he at the top of the depth chart yet?
0: No. I don't know if that's why Swayze's here now. So we got Swayze Bozeman in the house now, which
1: yeah.
0: is top five name already.
1: Uh-huh.
0: Swayze Bozeman. Excited about that.
1: Yeah.
0: But yeah, I don't think Gentry is going to be the guy. The running backs are kind of interesting from the UDFAs. I mean,
1: mm-hmm.
0: they have three guys at the top, and there's like four guys that are all kind of the same. And we'll see, you know, Jamal Haynes from Georgia Tech, Kentrell Bullock, who's a South Alabama kid. And then they still have the two guys from last year. I feel like there's a possibility for one of those guys to rise up, and they seem to be really good stories, good dudes that you could see, like, you could see how their background leads to them, you know, proving people wrong a little bit. So some potential there. Those guys were kind of fun to talk
1: to. I think a lot of folks grabbed onto some of the stuff that Cassius Howell had to say about being here.
0: Yeah, and certainly after last year.
1: Right.
0: With yeah. the contract stuff. And I think he's refreshing. He's refreshing as a player.
1: Mm-hmm.
0: He's refreshing as a personality thus far. And I think people just don't want the drama. Like,
1: oh,
0: no, nobody
1: well,
0: wants.
1: Well, speak for yourself.
0: Yeah, well, everybody but you wants no drama. And I just think it's so, everybody just after last year just is
1: sure.
0: over all of it. And yeah, I was out there at the rookie camp, and I want to emphasize how, you know, short the workout and
1: how
0: this
1: little
0: was not
1: they're
0: a
1: doing.
0: Big deal. Yeah, right. This was not a big deal. But it was notable to me that one of the first things we saw was they had Cassius Howell working on his drops and you know, working with the linebackers in space and in coverage and stuff like that. And so you immediately saw, oh, okay, here it is.
1: Yep.
0: Like this is what they've been talking about. Sure. The guy who's, they're going to be able to use him more in that way, which is what we suspected. But, you know, first practice, there he is with the linebackers, you know, working on coverage stuff was kind of right in your face.
1: Joe Burrow gracing everybody with his presence.
0: Good to see him.
1: Yeah.
0: Good to see him working even through some and put his hands through his hair today. So wow. Did all the stuff, the jogging, you know. But yeah, he's here. He's a part of it. We're without Chase and Higgins right now, and DJ Turner not here amongst most notables. But outside of that, yeah, Burrow here, and then you know the next couple of weeks it starts to ramp up a little bit more. Right now they just had basically rookies and kind of first year, second year guys out there doing field work. And then all the vets that were there, which were many, were mostly just kind of doing the conditioning stuff on a separate field. And Burrow was amongst them, and he threw a little bit after that.
1: Paul Danner Jr. from the Athletic and the Growler podcast, speaking of which, you interviewed Sam Francis, the director of football research, which is a cool job title. And I want to spend a few minutes on that conversation when we come back. Sports headlines as well. It's 27 from 4 o'clock. 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
4: 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Eastbound on Fort Washington Way, there is an accident at 71 that's got the left three lanes blocked off. Expect delays back from I-75. There's still an accident on Dixie Highway between Kenton Lands Road and Edgewood Road, and Glenway accident at Boudinot. I'm Eddie Zellick with traffic.
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1: 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Reds and Nationals start a three-game series tonight at GABP. Brady Singer will pitch against Miles Michaelis, or, as I heard him referred to on TV last night, Miles Michaelis. 6:40 is tonight's first pitch on 700 WLW. Friedel Steer De La Cruz with a full belly because, you know, he ate a Jeff Ruby's last night. Sal Stewart is DHing. Blade in left. Matt McClain plays second base. Bat six. Benson in right. Stevenson and Hayes round out the starting lineup tonight. Florence Yaws play their home opener tonight against Mississippi. NBA playoffs tonight. Game five, Western Conference semifinals in San Antonio. Spurs and T-Wolves tied at two. Game five of the series between the Knicks and 76ers has been canceled because New York swept them. And NHL Stanley Cup playoffs, Montreal and Buffalo with the Canadiens up 2-1. Game four tonight, north of the border. And Vegas hosting game five of the Golden Knights Ducks series. That series is tied at 2-2. Paul Daner Jr. is here from The Athletic.
0: How's it going?
1: Wonderful.
0: Yeah. Good.
1: You good?
0: I'm great.
1: Preoccupied there.
0: Yeah, a little preoccupied.
1: Reading the comments?
0: I was not reading the comments. Okay. I was checking in on something, but that's okay.
1: Any news? Anything big happening?
0: Nothing to report
1: yet. Anything significant? Yet?
0: Nothing to report yet.
1: Yet. Okay. Yeah. All right. Okay. So maybe there's seeds.
0: I don't know. Okay, Mo. Quit badgering me.
1: I know what you're like when something is going on.
0: Yeah, something was going on, but I think we're okay right now.
1: On your podcast, you interviewed Sam Francis, the director of football research.
0: Yes.
1: And what I liked about this is he has no issue with the fourth down bot Twitter feed.
0: Yes.
1: I think somebody like him would resent the fourth down bot Twitter feed.
0: I wondered if they did.
1: Because it's one of my five favorite Twitter feeds.
0: I enjoy it. It is. And I enjoyed it as a good baseline for a fun part of the conversation where he was like, no, that's... that it's great to have that foundation, like, mm-hmm. of this is what the numbers generally look like. He's like, but, you know, for us, there's so many other things that go into it in terms of the types of game we want to play, how we're playing today. That all changes the math so dramatically. What type of team you have in general, mm-hmm. and then what's unfolding over the course of the day. How many times have you been stopped that day, like what matchups, like all of that stuff affects the math. And then he kind of pointed out, but we don't have access to put all those new numbers in during the game. Like,
1: right.
0: We're still working on that. They're now just now starting to get to use some of the play-by-play data during

0: not go for two, depending on score and time and stuff like that. Those charts don't factor in things that actually happen during the game.
1: Yeah. And there's just a lot of different ways that, that you can win. I mean, you know, you play the Browns and you know it's not going to be a day where you're going to be trying to go for it all the time. Like bad matchup. You know the style of game you have to play to win some of those. Don't turn it over.
0: Right.
1: Don't give an offense that can't move the ball, good field position, all that stuff, right? Like there's some days, like the entire 2024 season, where you know what it's going to be.
0: Yeah.
1: It's a shootout every week and you're going for it all the time and like you're going to be more aggressive. And so I think it's interesting to hear some of the background and how they've come to terms with that.
0: Are the Bengals ahead, behind, or sort of right on par with most of the league when it comes to analytics?
1: They're probably like, I don't know. They're probably in the bottom half, but not the bottom quarter.
0: Now, in terms of like analytics staff or just forward thinking?
1: Staff, resources. I mean, look, you can have 10 people. And that doesn't mean that you're more forward thinking than the people that have four. Like if you look at the analytics departments, and it's hard to specifically categorize it. Seth Walter does a pretty good job from ESPN of putting that out there. But there's, you know, certain people that are maybe they just thrown in there, even though they're kind of part of a different bucket. I think they've certainly grown. I mean, literally by people. I mean, there's three of them essentially now that are working, and a lot of the league looks kind of like that. There's some that are, the Browns have like an entire team.
0: Yeah, right? They were so forward. They once hired a baseball GM
1: to
0: run their team.
1: How much of a difference does that make if I've got eight mathematicians versus three?
0: Mm-hmm.
1: Like, I'm just speaking generally.
0: Right.
1: But like, how much difference does that make? Sure, maybe some, maybe it does. I do think that they have grown it. I think that they're, you know, they admit we're a smaller group. It's sort of the same conversation you hear around the scouts.
0: Mm-hmm.
1: It's a smaller group, but there's more cohesion. Everybody in the analytics department is working closely with the coaches and the staff and answering the questions that we know that they need every single day during the week. And we've learned their preferences pretty well and how to give them what they want. And I thought it was really interesting to hear about their approach and how it's grown. It's certainly come a long way from where it used to be. And Sam's a big reason for that. I mean, he's been around here for, you know, he's going his eighth season now.
0: Do they have room for director of common sense?
1: I think so.
0: Yeah.
1: Yeah, sure. I mean, it'll be unpaid.
0: Well, I want some gear. I want my own hotel room on the road.
1: Yeah.
0: Like, that's it, man.
1: You don't
0: like,
1: ask
0: I,
1: for much.
0: I just, I don't need more money to do this.
1: I'm sure we can get you some input.
0: Yeah.
1: Here at some, whenever you just let me know. We'll see if we can
0: just
1: work it in.
0: The guy who stands there and just says, I don't know, man, second and 10, I wouldn't run the ball here, Zach. Okay. You know,
1: I think there's room.
0: Director of common sense.
1: I think there's room.
0: Under that umbrella. You've had a chance to catch up with Shamar Stewart.
1: Yeah, today.
0: Yeah.
1: Well, there was, the locker room was going pretty good because it was the first day. Some of the veterans were back. I think Shamar had been around, but we hadn't seen him yet. So a few of us were talking to him. He was interesting. I just sort of asked him about what he took from last year and going forward. And he said, I got beat up. He said, I'm not going down without a fight.
0: Mm.
1: And I thought it was,
0: wow.
1: Like, it was kind of a, he admitted, I took a lot of losses.
0: Mm-hmm.
1: I wasn't great. And he, whether it was on and off the field, some stuff that happened. But he very much sounded like a guy who's like, I recognize that I got to come out here and fight for this stuff now.
0: Mm-hmm.
1: And maybe a little bit of a light bulb went on. I thought it was an interesting conversation with him. He's sugar-free now.
0: Sugar-free Shamar.
1: Yeah. Wow. So he said, he pointed out that if someone came to you and said, if you go sugar-free, it's a good chance you could play 10 years plus in the NFL. You'd probably do it too. So maybe that was a conversation. Remember, this was a Miles Murphy thing, too.
0: I do like sugar.
1: Remember, he cut out his cereals and all that stuff?
0: That's right, yeah.
1: And what happened?
0: Oh, he kind of blew up at the end of the season last year.
1: There you go. Yeah. So maybe this is going to be the same. Sugar has been holding down the entire Bengals draft classes for years.
0: Wow.
1: Maybe.
0: So this will be a thing now moving forward when they vet the draft picks and they vet the prospects.
1: What's your feeling?

0: on sugar.
1: How do you, what kind of cereal, what are you putting in your body in the morning, that sort of thing? Well, good. When he says he was taking L's, was it because of the contract thing or the injury or
0: I think it was
1: a little bit of everything?
0: I think it was probably a little bit. He just said, I took a lot of losses last year was what he said. And I think he was speaking in generally.
1: Yeah.
0: About just didn't, he's like, I'm not going to sit here and say it all went well. Like, it didn't.
1: It was a wash. I mean, it was a wasted rookie season.
0: I would love to have seen how he would have played and developed healthy.
1: Mm-hmm.
0: I mean, I would have liked to have seen that. I felt like what we saw was a very incomplete package.
1: I felt like there was about 2.5 days during training camp where he was turning heads guy. Shamar's turning heads.
0: It was more than 2.5. It was 2.5 weeks. I mean, it was the whole month. Mm-hmm. I mean, when he came into camp, he was every day making plays. You noted him. You saw him. He was batting down passes. He's so quick. Like, you saw his athleticism. All of that was a part of it. And then, you know, we just never really saw that guy. He certainly looked lost more often than you would have liked to have seen last year. Had trouble finding the ball. But he was also raw and inexperienced and not getting a lot of reps because of injury and then because of the contract stuff in the offseason. And so he feels like a real interested to see what a fresh start looks like for this guy. And the other thing is, you know, he probably needed a little more leadership in his room. And that's no disrespect to the guys that were in there. But like, one of the first things he said when asked about Dexter Lawrence that struck me was, he's like, man, he's a leader.
1: Mm-hmm.
0: Like, and we're hearing a lot of that.
1: Good.
0: I mean, the fact that
1: the
0: idea that, you know, Zach Taylor said today about he was just shocked that Dexter decided to be here from the moment he signed and has been there every day. And that's the thing that I've heard in talking to people around is they're like, man, you immediately know this dude is like an alpha. And
1: of all the things that stood out during the Dexter Lawrence news wave, seeing the picture of him on that Monday after he was traded, wearing Bengals gear, working out.
0: Yeah.
1: Is what I remember the most.
0: Yeah.
1: I mean, like, that probably happens. Doesn't happen like that often.
0: No, very rare.
1: Yeah.
0: Yeah, but you can see how that, you know, can have an impact on a player like Shamar specifically. Mm-hmm. Like, just somebody who is going to be the leader to push him in the room and remind him of what he needs to be doing and should be doing and making sure he's in his playbook and all the things that young guys need. And so I think that guys like and the other guys that are been brought in too, whether it's Boye or whatever, I think all of those guys can go a long way to helping Shamar kind of, you know, I don't know if grow up's the right word, but like grow into his NFL future a little bit.
1: Yeah, and do so in year two, which would be accelerated compared to Miles Murphy, who we're all excited about.
0: And imagine if he does.
1: Yes.
0: I think that's the exciting thing is if you get some semblance of what you thought you were getting with a first-round pick with that kind of athleticism and traits, at now as your third and fourth edge rusher, I mean, you know, you're cooking with real gas at that point.
1: Well, your guy Austin Mock at The Athletic, who ranked all the rosters, seems to be skeptical about the pass rush.
0: Okay.
1: So why don't you take that up with him?
0: I won't.
1: You guys have like a Slack or something? Or
0: I mean, I could Slack him. I don't know that I will do that.
1: You know, it just the Bengals still have concerns at edge rusher and linebacker. No, I would agree wholeheartedly with half of it. But yeah. I think the potential for what they have getting after the quarterback is so fun to think about.
0: Yeah.
1: And there's a lot of like best case scenarios that would have to unfold.
0: I just go back to really not just the defensive line. And that is a huge part of it. Like just the fact that they're just not relying on unknowns right now.
1: Mm-hmm.
0: Like there's just not a ton of, I mean, think about all the rookies that you knew were playing at this time last year. I mean,
1: Right. Everybody
0: that they're really relying on, and I know the linebackers are a question, and that's fair.
1: Mm-hmm.
0: But, like, almost everybody they're really relying on, they know who they're getting.
1: Mm-hmm.
0: Like, they know what's there. And those players know what they're getting themselves into. And it just makes such a difference in terms of what you can, and the chance, it just so lessens the chance of it blowing up in your face like it did last year. And that's important.
1: Austin Mock's piece, you can read the comments.
0: Good. Maybe I'll check in on those. I'm sure there are people with thoughts.
1: Paul Tanner Jr., you can read him at theathletic.com and catch the Growler podcast. The conversation was saying with, I can't even talk, with Sam Francis was terrific. Get that on YouTube or, as we say, where you get your podcasts, and enjoy schedule release night.
0: I'm very much looking forward to it.
1: Do you have anything special planned for schedule release night?
0: Live show? Yeah, we're going live right afterwards. We'll be going live after the schedule comes out about 8:15.
1: Okay.
0: Myself and Jay will be reacting. Hey, you want to drop in? You got something going on.
1: We have a 6-hour schedule release show.
0: Oh, you're on.
1: So I am on. Now, what time does yours start?
0: We'll probably start it a little after 8, but
1: so
0: I mean,
1: I am on with Tony in the 8 to 10 window. You guys will not still be at it at 10 o'clock.
0: Boy, if we are, something has gone
1: terribly
0: wrong.
1: If you are,
0: wrong.
1: Call me in and I'll pop in and I'll give you something.
0: People want to watch me like sleeping live on the internet. That might be what we'd be doing at that point.
1: But we do have a 6-hour schedule release show. So
0: good for you.
1: Maybe during a break or something, I'll briefly pop in and say
0: hi. You don't
1: hi.
0: Have to do that. I appreciate all that you do for us. But yeah, we'll be on live on the old internet.
1: For you. I show up and make a little joke.
0: I love it.
1: Interrupt the hard-hitting football analysis.
0: I don't know.
1: And then my favorite part of when I appear on the podcast is I will watch it like that day or the next day is the moment you guys say goodbye to me. There's always like this, like you ever... Like when you're at a party and the drunkest person there leaves and they walk out the door and you shut the door behind them and they get into an Uber and everybody just looks at each other. That's kind of what you and Jay or you and whoever will do the moment I say goodbye on the podcast.
0: No, only because it always ends on such a fun, happy note where you're just like, oh, I was enjoying myself so much there. That's what it's all about. I appreciate all the time you give us.
1: TheAthletic.com or the Growler podcast. Paul, thanks.
0: There's
1: so
0: alien
1: much.
0: News, too, that we're going to have to get to soon. We're
1: diving into the heart of nothing else going on.
0: Yes, so there's a lot for us to do. We can focus a whole show on that.
1: I cannot wait for that. Ellie De La Cruz had dinner in Cincinnati with his agent. Where they ate does not matter. The fact that they did eat does. That is incredible. Sports talk radio teasing by me. That is next on ESPN 1530.
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3: 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The left 3 lanes still blocked off due to an accident eastbound on Fort Washington Way at 71. That's got traffic moving slow back from 75. There's also an accident on Glenway at Udinot and northbound 75 up to a 10-minute delay between Mitchell and Paddock. I'm Eddie Zellick with traffic.
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22: From the Baker Cooling TempStar Weather Center, here's your forecast.
23: Oh, it's a baseball kind of day today. We've got the Florence Yalls with their home opener, and of course, the Reds back in town taking on the Nats. And temperatures will be around 75 degrees at the start of both games with mostly sunny conditions. Our rain chance is only in overnight, mainly between 2 and 6 a.m. And then for Wednesday's forecast, we'll get back to a dry weather forecast for the rest of the day. Highs will be in the low 70s, although it is going to be breezy tomorrow. That's your 9 and First Warning Forecast. I'm meteorologist Jennifer Ketchmark for Beau Edgar.
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27: 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Eastbound on Fort Washington Way, there's an accident blocking off the left three lanes at 71. Traffic is moving slow back from 75. New accident in on Glenway, that's at Beach Avenue. And on Ohio Pike, it's an accident at Bennett Road. I'm Eddie Zellick with traffic.
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6: All right, sure have. 4 minutes after four, this is ESPN 1530. I'm Mo Egger. Thank you so much for listening. Hopefully you're having, the most awesome Tuesday afternoon of your life. There's a lot of chatter. Mike Dardis is reporting, Channel 5, Bengals are going to play in Madrid against the Falcons. So we'll be paying attention to that. Obviously, the full schedule release, although some games are being officially announced, some primetime games. But Dardis has Bengals and Falcons in Madrid. And it has been long rumored that they're going to play an international game as a road team this year. The Falcons have been pinned as one of those teams that's going to play. So Mike Dardis, Channel 5, says Bengals in Madrid against the Atlanta Falcons. More details on that as they come available. Excuse me. Our sports legal analyst, Stuart W. Penrose, from the Manila Law Group, coming up in just about 30 minutes. And Brendan and Jones on baseball coming up later on this hour. On the Reds, they play the Nationals tonight, first of three at GABP. Ellie De La Cruz on his Instagram posted, I guess, a photo of the menu at Jeff Ruby's, which is where he was apparently dining with his agent, Scott Boras. Now, you can make whatever out of this you prefer. Agents, at least good ones, always do check-ins with their players. I'm sure Scott Boras represents players on the Washington Nationals. One thing that agents do during the season is they hopscotch around the country and meet with their clients. One of the reasons why Scott Boras is as successful as he has been over the course of his career is probably because he has that personal touch with his clients. And so you have a very wealthy man in Scott Boras. You have a wealthy man in Ellie De La Cruz. It stands to reason when they come to Cincinnati, they're going to eat at somewhere that's really, really, really, really nice. So they're dining at Jeff Ruby's. Now, for what it's worth, Jim Bowden, the former Reds GM, who is a contributor to The Athletic on top of other places, saw this and reached out to Nick Kroll and said, like, hey, is something in the works? And Nick Kroll said, nothing right now. Now, he could be playing it close to the vest. He might have no idea that Scott Boras is in town. Who knows? And by the way, the agent comes to town, he can do a check-in with the team's general manager or president of baseball operations in the case of Nick Kroll. The Ellie De La Cruz thing is, you know, they offered him a deal a year ago, by all accounts, that would have made him the highest paid player in franchise history. Now, two things about that. One, the verbiage there is important. They offered to make him the highest paid player in Reds franchise history. They did not offer him a chance to be the highest paid player in baseball history. Is Ellie De La Cruz one day going to be the highest paid player in baseball history? Hell, I don't know. But if you were him, if I were him, that would be on our radar, right? So, you know, there's that. There's also the fact that we found out last week, according to Ken Rosenthal, the Reds and Sal Stewart aren't going to be getting a long-term deal done anytime soon. Though, in my opinion, at least, it would make sense to get one done because the Reds' financial outlook has changed. And it's changed since they went after Kyle Schwarber a few months ago. And it's changed since they were trying to get Ellie De La Cruz signed long-term, reportedly about a year ago, and it's changed because the Reds TV situation has changed. And so there's some uncertainty there financially with regard to TV revenue. I'm sure there's some financial uncertainty based on the fact that we're probably going to have a lockout, a work stoppage, and maybe that cuts into the season. So we will see. I have no idea what the Reds can present to Ellie De La Cruz that's going to compel him to stay here. And maybe what he wants is some degree of long-term security. Where, okay, I could hit free agency and maybe hit the open market in a couple of years, or I can go ahead and sign right now. You can buy out my arbitration years. I sign beyond 2029, and maybe I don't get exactly what I would have gotten had I hit free agency, but what I know I'm going to get is still pretty hefty, and it's guaranteed, and I've got some level of financial security. I don't know. I have maintained all along that if you were to bet on where Ellie De La Cruz is going to play in 2030, whether it's the field, meaning all the other teams, which right now would be 29 other teams, or the Reds, the smart money would be on one of the other 29 teams. And that's not just something that I've maintained because of math. You can bet on one team or you can bet on 29. It's betting on what Ellie De La Cruz might have the chance to be in a couple of years, which is perhaps baseball's first $1 billion player. And the reality is this, the longer we go with Ellie, and look, the Reds have some short-term things to figure out that are a lot more pressing than where Ellie De La Cruz is going to be playing baseball in 2030. But the longer we go without him signing something long-term, either the more expensive he'll become long-term or the more unlikely it is that he signs something here long-term. But more than anything, I make it about this. If you want Ellie De La Cruz to play for the Cincinnati Reds for a duration of time that exceeds the last day of the 2029 season, then it would help if you won a lot more. Now, I know they made the postseason last year. By the way, like, if I was Ellie De La Cruz, I would be looking at a guy like Sal Stewart going, huh, I'd love to keep playing with him. And maybe if they showed a willingness to sign him long term, that would compel me to want to sign something long term. Ellie De La Cruz is a star, but he is a star who really hasn't had a chance to shine on the sport's biggest stages. Yes, they made the postseason last year. Those two games were utterly forgettable against the LA Dodgers. Yes, he's played in the All-Star game, but like, he hasn't had a chance to play on the biggest stages, and he's going to get paid no matter what. One of the ways that you could maybe compel Ellie De La Cruz to take another look at playing for the Reds long term is to win while he's here, is to win while you have him, is to give him a chance to play deep into October, is to give him a chance to compete for a championship. Like, that part of it matters. These guys do want to win, right? Like, I would be willing to bet that things would have changed for Joey Votto had in 2012 he felt like the Reds had no chance to win. If you remember when the Reds signed Joey Votto long term, it was in April of 2012. The season had just started. 2 years prior, the Reds had won the division. That year, 2012, they had made a bunch of moves to go all in for 2012. And so I'm willing to bet he had some sense of, you know what, this, from a baseball perspective, from a win-loss perspective, can work. This can work. Now, unfortunately, it didn't. And Joey Votto is the greatest player in franchise history who's not necessarily connected to winning, unlike all the other franchise greats. But like, that part of it matters. And so we could obsess over Ellie and Scott Boras and where they had dinner and are they going to get something done and are they going to keep Ellie? Are they going to keep him from hitting free agency? I would be willing to bet or at least imagine that Ellie is watching what the Reds are doing with the roster, what the Reds are doing with the team this year and giving it the best chance to win, and what they're doing moving forward. Because Ellie's always going to be able to wait it out and maybe go sign for more money elsewhere. Like, if this is just about, well, he wants the most amount of money, whether it's they won't pay the most or can't pay the most, he's going to have the ability. He's going to have that carrot dangling in front of him. If I could get to free agency, which is still a ways away, but if I can get to free agency, I can name my price. I can make 10 figures. I could sign for $1 billion. If you want to compel him to give thought to signing for less here, then it would behoove you to give him the best possible chance of winning. And that means maybe at the trade deadline this year, going all in, or maybe at some point in the offseason, going all in, or maybe with a guy like Sal Stewart, ensuring that if Ellie stays, he knows he's going to play with that guy. Or maybe doing so with some of the starting pitchers, like maybe at some point Chase Burns. If this is ever going to be about Ellie staying here, then it's got to be about something other than dollars and cents. The other thing, and the Reds can only control so much of this, but they have control over it to a degree, is how much do they win? So I guess there's the question. I'll be very honest with you today. We got a lot of folks between now and 6 o'clock, and so I'm not sure we're going to have a ton of room for phone calls. at 513-749-1530. But like, if you're Ellie right now, you could ask yourself two questions. Where can I make the most amount of money? The answer is probably not Cincinnati. But then the next question becomes, where can I win? Can the Reds make that answer Cincinnati? It is up to this front office to do that. Quarter after four, ESPN 1530. Again, Mike Dardis, Channel 5 reports, Bengals are going to Madrid to take on the Atlanta Falcons. Waiting official word from the Bengals on that. FC Cincinnati will host arguably the most famous athlete in the world tomorrow. We'll preview that game coming up in just about an hour. And a really cool opportunity for an area college baseball team is coming up on Thursday. We'll get to that coming up at 5:05. My name is Mo Egger. It's quarter after four. This is ESPN 1530 Cincinnati Sports Station.
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6: 20 minutes after 4, this is ESPN 1530. I'm Mo Egger. Brandon and Jones on Baseball is about 30 minutes away. Reds and Nationals tonight, first of three at GABP. Reds looking for a third consecutive victory. One of the biggest events of the summer takes place this year on Saturday, June 6th. It's hard for me to even believe that I'm about to say this. It's the 25th annual Red Legs Run. The Ohio 529 College Advantage Red Legs Run presented by TriHealth is going to be at GABP. This is one of the biggest fundraisers for the Reds Community Fund. And if you've listened to this show for any amount of time, you know how much I love the Reds Community Fund. It's one of the best races on the area running calendar, and it's one of the most fun events of spring and summer here in Cincinnati. The executive director of the Reds Community Fund, Charlie Frank, is with us to spend a few minutes. Awesome to have you as always, Charlie. 25 years. It's hard to believe.
17: It is. And Mo, I think you've probably been there for at least half of them. But yeah, the history event of this event is something that I love. First of all, it was the first ever fundraiser for the community fund, and it's just gotten bigger and better over the years. And it's become more diverse. We have the All Abilities event with Children's Hospital for the second year this year, the 10K, the 5K, the 1 mile event, the Gappers Kids Fun Run. So it's really something special for fans. And this thing has history dating back, as you know, to Riverfront Stadium Synergy Field. The last month of Synergy is when the first event took place in September of 2002, before the old lady went down to demolition that winter. Yeah. So yes, a lot of history with the Red Lakes Run. And as you know, too, since you're with us at the finish line, it's such a cool experience for walkers and runners to be on the field as they finish and to celebrate at the ballpark. So we hope a lot of folks will be with us again on June 6th.
6: And it's inclusive because there's something for everybody. You got a 5K, you've got a 10K, you've got a 1 mile run and walk, you've got the fun run for the kids, something for everybody.
17: Yeah, and you know, no matter which event you run, Mo, or walk, you get a great T-shirt. 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You can save $5 if you register before the end of this week. 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But even if you don't, packet pickup will be the day before on Friday, June 5th, and will be at the main entrance to Great American Ballpark most of the day. And folks can either register then or pick up their packets and hopefully join us on a beautiful sun splash day on Saturday, June 6th.
6: And everything that happens on the 6th is aimed at helping out the Reds Community Fund. And I said this to you for like two decades now, Charlie. I'm just so impressed by the work that you do and how many baseball fans and potential baseball fans you guys touch. And so give folks an idea of what the RCF is up to these days.
17: Well, you know, Mo, we're still adhering to our mission, which is, a wonderfully simple one. We're really committed to baseball, softball, education, and community building. The community building takes the shape sometimes of field renovation. And just a couple weeks ago, we dedicated our first beautiful new synthetic infield and renovated complex at South Ripley High School, our first big project in Southeast Indiana. So, you know, we're the ball fields are much more than just the game, as the entire South Ripley community would tell you. It's something that speaks to, the community itself and a gathering place and community pride in place. The field renovation is a big piece of what we do. Our annual community makeover with P&G and the Cincinnati Zoo and Children's and Kroger and GE and many others, where we try to go into a neighborhood. This year will be Winton Hills and bring a lot of innovation and technology and facilities upgrades, you know, using the Reds brand as a way to build some excitement around that type of work. But day to day, it's the, you know, what's going on at the Reds Youth Academy. It's the baseball and softball programs. It's our STEM program. It's our RCF scholars for all of our 9th through 12th graders that are, you know, helping kids that some of them are with us 7-8 years before they graduate high school. So we really hope that these programs give kids and families that maybe wouldn't have access to baseball because it's such an expensive sport, and it can really be somewhat exclusive. These programs hopefully are bringing our game here in the city to everyone.
6: Charlie Frank is with us, the executive director of the Reds Community Fund. The 25th annual Red Legs Run is going to be Saturday, June 6th. All races, the 5K, the 10K, the 1 mile run, walk and roll, the Gappers Kids Fun Run, every single one of them end inside Great American Ballpark. And on top of all this, you get a ticket to a game, which is among the cool things that you guys provide.
17: Yeah, you know, most things that we do will include a ticket to a game, and we hope so. We hope that folks will come down and celebrate with us, but that's always been a part of the package. I mean, no matter what it is that we do, we want to get kids, we want to get people down here to the ballpark. This is something that, Mo, I don't need to convince you of. You are such a great fan and spend a lot of time down here, and you know that there's special connections and bonds that are part of being at a Reds home game, regardless of what is happening on the field. So, a lot of the programs that we host include the game ticket, certainly the Red Legs Run. It's a part of that package. And again, we hope the T-shirt, the race experience, and you're going to meet some of our baseball and softball kids out on the course, because when you're out there at a water stop, we want people to remember why it is that we're out there raising money, that so much good can come through baseball and softball, and we're going to want to see everybody at that at the Reds game as well.
6: Saturday, June 6th, it's one of the best events of the summer. You can go and register right now at reds.com/run. Starts at 8 o'clock in the morning. And I'm assuming I'm going to be there again. I haven't gotten the official invitation, but it's on my calendar.
17: Well, I'll tell you what, that official invitation, Mo, is going to happen in about 11 seconds after this phone call, so look for the text.
6: Very good. I'll see you then, and looking forward to it, man. Thanks so much.
17: Hey, you know what, Mo? Also want to thank College Advantage and TriHealth Beacon Orthopedics. We have so many great partners that bring this event to life and that have for years. So we want to make sure that they're recognized as well. But we appreciate your involvement and look forward to seeing you at the start line and the finish line this year, Mo.
6: Thanks so much. You got it. We'll see you then. Charlie, thanks so much.
17: Okay,
6: that's our guy, Charlie Frank, Executive Director of the Reds Community Fund. Go to reds.com/run Saturday, June 6th. The Cincinnati Bengals have just made it official. Bengals and Falcons Sunday, November the 8th at Bernabeu Stadium in Madrid. That is going to be a 9:30 a.m. Eastern Time game. Cincinnati has obviously played overseas twice, against the then Washington Redskins in 2016. That game ended in a tie. They lost in London to the LA Rams in 2019. Madrid hosted its first NFL game last season. Bengals and Falcons Sunday, November the 8th. That is week 9. That game at 9:30 in the morning here, Eastern Time. 29 minutes after 4 o'clock. A lot more on that, and a few things to get to with our sports legal expert, including the latest on Brendan Sorsby next. 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
7: 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Southbound 75, left lane blocked from a disabled vehicle. That's between Mitchell and 74, an assistance vehicle there on scene. Also an accident northbound on Madison Pike, that's at 275. An Ohio Pike 3 vehicle accident at Bennett Road. I'm Eddie Zellick with traffic.
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1: The Bengals will play their third ever international game in Week 9 when Cincinnati takes on the Atlanta Falcons in Madrid, Spain. Atlanta has a new head coach whose name and face are familiar as two-time Coach of the Year Kevin Stefanski moves to the Falcons from the Cleveland Browns. Speaking of familiar, the game in Madrid will mark the first time the Bengals play against Jesse Bates, their former safety who's become a mainstay in Atlanta. It'll be the Bengals and Falcons, with Cincinnati looking for the franchise's first ever overseas win on Sunday, November the 8th.
0: Mo has more on ESPN 1530, the official home of the Cincinnati Bengals.
1: 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Bengals are going to play in Madrid Week 9, November the 8th, against the Atlanta Falcons. That is going to be a 9:30 a.m. Eastern time kickoff. That news confirmed by the Bengals just a few minutes ago. Meanwhile, the Reds and Nationals, first of three tonight at Great American Ballpark. It'll be Brady Singer against Miles Michaelis, 6:40 tonight, 700 WLW. Night game tonight, night game tomorrow, and a day game on Thursday afternoon. Cincinnati trying to increase its winning streak to three consecutive games. Florence Yalls play their home opener tonight against Mississippi. NBA playoffs tonight, Western Conference semifinals in San Antonio. Spurs and T-Wolves tied at two games apiece. Game five is this evening in Texas. NHL Stanley Cup playoffs tonight in Montreal. It's game four of the series between the Canadiens and the Buffalo Sabres. Habs up 2-1 in that one. Vegas and Anaheim playing in Sin City tonight. Game five of their series with that one tied up at two. It's Tuesday. It's 4:30-ish. And that means we talk with our sports legal expert, attorney Stuart W. Penrose from the Manila Law Group, about a whole bunch of different topics. Awesome to have you. As always, Stuart, how are you?
2: I'm doing great, man. How about yourself?
1: I'm doing well, doing better than Brendan Sorsby. And I feel like this has almost become the Brendan Sorsby segment, because we talked about the former UC quarterback a lot. The latest development is Ohio and Indiana gambling regulators are going to be looking into his gambling activities. And so I guess I'll start with this. What are these respective agencies?
2: Well, they're the gaming commissions, the state gaming, casino commissions. You know, they're the regulatory bodies. They oversee the legal sports books, the casinos, the licensing. They monitor for suspicious activity and enforcement. So that's what they are.
1: So, like, the NCAA is going to look into Brendan Sorsby, and the NCAA doesn't have subpoena power. Do these agencies have subpoena power?
2: Yes, they typically do. Either direct subpoena power or just through their investigative authority. You know, they can certainly, request sportsbook records. They can, review count activity, look at wager patterns, timing of bets, betting history. Yes, absolutely. They can gather all the information that they need.
1: So they gather information. They do an investigation. They have findings. What do they do with the findings?
2: They can certainly share them. They can share them with law enforcement if appropriate, with the casinos, with attorney general's offices, other agencies. In this case with Sorsby, they could presumably share them with the NCAA or with the universities as well.
1: Does it seem to you like it's becoming at least a little bit more likely that beyond NCAA problems, he may be facing some legal issues?
2: It's hard to say. I don't necessarily want to put that out there on him yet. We'll see what comes out of it. They're going to see if there's any betting on inside information, if there's any fraud, if there's any, you know, sort of organized gambling here. You know, that's what would, you know, make this rise to some sort of criminal exposure. And we'll just have to see what information comes out of it. So, you know, certainly a tough place for a 22-year-old man to be in. I can, you know, certainly understand that, but we'll just have to see what comes out of it. And, you know, as we talked about,

0: to their rooftop, which gives people who buy tickets access to the Cubs game inside Wrigley Field. The Cubs are suing. They're involved in litigation. Can you explain this and tell me how this may unfold?
1: Yes, you know, it seems like this is going to proceed forward to trial. The judge is allowing it to do so. You know, the Cubs are saying that they're, you know, monetizing the views into Wrigley, you know, and that this is different than, say you or I owned a home against Wrigley Field, you know, right up against Wrigley Field. We're absolutely entitled to sit on our rooftop deck and, you know, view into the stadium or enjoy whatever views we have. But there's a difference when you monetize it. And here they're stating that, you know, the revenue of these rooftops is exclusively generated off of Cubs games and events that they produce right there in Wrigley Field. And that essentially that they're taking income away from the Cubs because those are people that otherwise be buying tickets to go to Wrigley Field and see the Cubs there. So that's their perspective on it. And we'll have to see what a jury ultimately decides here, but it seems like it's going forward.
0: Yeah, it certainly does. 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
0: You help me every single week. We'll talk next Tuesday. Thanks so much.
1: Thank you, Mo.
0: 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I'm rooting for the rooftop owners. I think they have almost no chance of winning in litigation against a Major League Baseball franchise. If you haven't heard, Week 9, Bengals are playing in Madrid against the Atlanta Falcons. Chance to play against Jesse Bates. Chance to square off against Kevin Stefanski on foreign soil. 16 from 5 o'clock. Next hour. If you love Xavier University and if you love baseball, you got to be at GABP on Thursday. We'll chat with the head coach of the Musketeers coming up at 5:05. If you want to make some money on the PGA Championship, our golf expert joins us in the 5 o'clock hour. And Sasha Kleschen from Apple TV previews tomorrow night's Big Tilt playoff rematch, FC Cincinnati versus Miami. That at 5:20. There's a lot we're doing today, 4:45. 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
3: 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Southbound 75, left lane blocked from a disabled vehicle. That's between Mitchell and 74, an assistance vehicle there on scene. Also an accident northbound on Madison Pike, that's at 275, and Ohio Pike 3 vehicle accident at Bennett Road. I'm Eddie Zellick with traffic.
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6: Here's something pretty disturbing I discovered while researching this podcast. This is what it actually says on the Los Angeles Police Department website. The site states that the Adult Missing Persons Unit investigates 3,200 cases a month. And 70% of those missing people are found or returned voluntarily within 2 or 3 days. It goes on to explain, and I quote here, since being a missing person is not a crime, police are given a very limited role while conducting these types of investigations. At the bottom of the webpage, it gets more disturbing. There's a section titled, What If They Never Returned? And here's the official police advice. In such situations, you may want to enlist the services of a private investigator to assist in your search. If you can't afford a PI, the police elaborate, quote, another option would be to contact the Salvation Army, which has a missing persons locator program. There is not a single sentence on the LAPD website that would lead a loved one of a missing person to have any faith that the police would properly investigate it. What the LAPD is basically saying is, if someone you love goes missing, don't overreact. They'll probably turn up, unless they don't, in which case you should get someone besides the police to look into it. All this is my way of saying, if the police took missing persons cases as seriously as they do, say, bank robberies, I wouldn't have had to do this podcast in the first place and end up chasing a violent criminal halfway around the country. I'm Neil Strauss. And you can hear the full story of To Live and Die in L.A.
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8: Oh, it's a baseball kind of day today. We've got the Florence Yalls with their home opener. And, of course, the Reds back in town taking on the Nats. And temperatures will be around 75 degrees at the start of both games with mostly sunny conditions. Our rain chances only in overnight, mainly between 2 and 6 a.m. And then for Wednesday's forecast, we'll get back to a dry weather forecast for the rest of the day. Highs will be in the low 70s, although it is going to be breezy tomorrow. That's your Night and First Warning forecast. I'm meteorologist Jennifer Ketchmark for Bo Edgar.
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13: We talk about the NBA, but they canceled that game in New York tonight. So, I mean, there is another game. There's San Antonio and Minnesota, but and there was a game tonight in New York that they were supposed to play, and it got canceled, so not my fault. What I will do is tell you this. A, if you missed it, Bengals and Falcons in Madrid, week 9. We got it, Taryn. We got to see if we can find when the Bengals first announced in 2016 they were playing in London. We found these, like, Who Day in the UK Bengals fans. We got to see if there's a Madrid or Spain version of that. So we got to find some Bengals fans in Spain to get on the air. Maybe by 5 o'clock or maybe by 6 o'clock, Taryn. There's no pressure there. See if I could help with that. If not, maybe on Friday because we're very busy this week. Also, I got to remind you of this. We're 9 days away from announcing the winner of this year's Mow Your Lawn contest. This is the greatest contest in radio. We are going to award to one person two awesome prizes. The first prize, a brand new lawnmower from Baxla Tractor. Brand new, self-propelled, and we're going to fill the gas tank. I am done making cracks about how expensive the tank of gas is going to be. Because on the internet, if you mention the price of gas, there's There's a sect of people who get really mad, and I don't know why. But anyway, brand new lawnmower and tickets to every Riverbend show. To the same person. Now, unfortunately, you're not eligible if you work here. So if you happen to be sitting in studio with me thinking, man, that sounds awesome. Nope. But if you don't work here, you are eligible. And so you can win this prize. And I bring the prizes to your house. Like cardstock tickets, frankly, the way it should be. I bring the tickets, I bring the mower, and I always offer to cut the grass at least once. Only once. Not at least, only once. And I also, like, if you want, I'll take my shirt off. And that's the part where people get weirded. Like, yeah, you're going to take your shirt off. Just drop the stuff off and leave, dude. So anyway, we're going to announce the winner next Thursday on ESPN 1530. So you have slightly over a week. I've got the tweet. I've got the link to the contest on Twitter, on Instagram, on Facebook. And you can also go straight to the contest page of ESPN1530.com. Thanks to Riverbend Music Center and Baxley Tractor. Brandon and Jones on Baseball are next.
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20: You and I have not touched on this subject or this individual for over a number of years, but I think time has come for us to do that, and that's one Trevor Bauer, a young man still trying to find some major league club that would have interest in giving him an opportunity, and I bring this up for one simple reason. With all the allegations that were pointed toward him, even going to court with a case that he ultimately won against a woman who accused him of sexual violence, nobody has ever pinned anything on him other than what he has admitted to. And I don't think it's quite honestly, I don't think it's right to blackball a guy. And you have no legal reason to do that.
21: Makes me sick. I've talked about Trevor Bauer for 2 years now, and I wanted to talk about this. It's right. Kind of a touchy subject matter because the woke crew got him, Trevor Bauer, like they got Tom Brenneman. But you sit there and you watch him pitch. He's an independent baseball, threw a no-hitter.
20: I know he did.
21: The other day.
20: Seven-inning no-hitter.
21: But did you watch the reaction? And this is the criticism of Trevor Bauer. I don't know him. None of his teammates were shaking his hand. Did you see that?
20: And nobody likes him. He's one of the biggest jerks in the history of baseball, I think. And I think that has a lot to do with the fact that he's in the position that he's in right now.
21: No, but you have to admit, you have 13 pitchers on a squad.
20: And he can't play?
21: Oh, I think it's embarrassing for baseball. It's embarrassing for general manager that don't have the guts to sign this guy.
20: We're talking about Trevor Bauer and his ongoing effort to try and find some club that has an interest in him, if those clubs are allowed to do such thing. And we'll have more in just a moment.
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22: He's what, 33, 34 years old now and has been down for quite a while. And I don't want people to misunderstand what we're saying. We are opposed to any guy who is accused and proven to be guilty of sexual violence against a
21: absolutely.
22: Woman. Absolutely. Without any question, and should not be allowed to play. Like I said, he's never been convicted of a blasted thing.
21: And this happened, this allegation happened in Los Angeles, and, you know, he didn't even go to trial.
22: Right.
21: I mean, that you just got to shake your head. This guy has traveled to Mexico and played, Japan. I mean, he's traveled all around the world. I mean, I follow his video, and he's done really, really well. I think it's baseball's got to give him a shot.
20: And it should be pointed out again that he won a case, he countersued the young woman who sued him initially, and he won that suit for a fortune that she obviously doesn't have the financial wherewithal to cover.
21: So let me ask you the question. Why hasn't he been signed to some organization?
20: I think unless somebody can prove me wrong, he's been blackballed. There's an understanding that we will not touch him.
21: So we're going to sit there and look at a guy. If he's a bad guy, he can't pitch, right?
20: And I think that's wrong.
21: It's dead
20: wrong.
21: I mean,
20: we, if you got talent, you got talent. And we saw him up close and personal when he won the Cy Young Award in that abbreviated season because of COVID.
21: Again, I think it's a crying shame.
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25: Age of 29, LAPD sources confirmed to ABC News that Clark was found dead from a possible drug overdose yesterday at a home in the Los Angeles area. Narcotics were found at the scene. There was no evidence of foul play. Lakers president of basketball operations and GM Rob Pelinka and coach J.J. Redick held their end-of-season press conference today. They spoke on a wide range of topics, including LeBron James, who was non-committal on his future after last night's season-ending loss. L.A. will allow James the time he needs, says Pelinka.
26: The thing we want to do more than anything else is honor him back. And I think the first order of business there is allowing him to spend the time he needs to decide what his next step are. Does he want to play another year in the NBA? Of course, any team, including ours, would love to have LeBron James on their roster. That's a that's a blessing in itself, just with what he does.
25: Spurs host the Timberwolves game 5 of the second round NBA playoff series, 7:30 Eastern on ESPN Radio. That series is all knotted up 2-2.
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8: 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A new accident in that's on eastbound 275 before Madison Pike, causing about a 15-minute delay back from 7175. Another crash northbound on 7175 that's at Dixie Highway with a 3-minute delay from 275. I'm Eddie Zellick with traffic.
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9: The Bengals will play their third ever international game in Week 9 when Cincinnati takes on the Atlanta Falcons in Madrid, Spain. Atlanta has a new head coach whose name and face are familiar as two-time Coach of the Year Kevin Stefanski moves to the Falcons from the Cleveland Browns. Speaking of familiar, the game in Madrid will mark the first time the Bengals play against Jesse Bates, their former safety who's become a mainstay in Atlanta. It'll be the Bengals and Falcons, with Cincinnati looking for the franchise's first ever overseas win on Sunday, November the 8th.
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13: All right, there you go. It's 5:05. This is ESPN 1530. I'm Mo Egger. Thank you so much for joining us. It has been a very busy Tuesday afternoon. It's going to be a busy week at the ballpark at GABP, especially on Thursday. Reds and Nationals play the final game of that 3-game series, but it's the first game of a doubleheader because you'll have Reds-Nats, and then Xavier takes on Creighton in a Big East baseball game. And if you have a ticket to the Reds game, you can stick around for free and watch the Musketeers and the Blue Jays. Tickets for the Reds-Xavier doubleheader are available at reds.com/Xavier. Billy O'Connor's team has qualified for the Big East tournament, won 3 consecutive games, an awesome opportunity to play at GABP against a good program on Thursday. And in the middle of all that, he gets to be on our show, which I'm sure is the highlight of his week. Coach, it's awesome to have you. How are you?
0: I'm doing great, Mel. How are you?
13: I'm doing well. You've played at Great American Ballpark before, back in 2019. Nonetheless, an awesome opportunity for your guys.
0: Yeah, super excited. You know, I mean, all of our guys, they dream of being big leaguers someday, and some hopefully will get that chance, but the majority won't, you know. So to strap it on and play in a big league park and in front of what will be a good crowd and an important game for us, too. Like, you know, this is something kids dream of playing, dream of doing their whole career, and they'll get an opportunity to do it this week.
13: Yeah, with a three-way tie atop the Big East standings, so there's regular season implications. We'll talk more about Great American Ballpark. You are going to be in an event that Xavier hosts, the Big East tournament at Prasco Park, and obviously there you're focused on what's happening on the field. I have said this for a couple of years now. That is one of the hidden gems of tri-state sports, the Big East tournament. Speak to that event for me.
0: It's incredible. You know, the people out of Prasco are so incredibly generous with what they do to put on the events that they do and specifically to host the Big East tournament. It's an unbelievable environment. When we first came in the Big East Conference, we bounced from location to location with our conference tournament. There's some cool places we played, but there was never really much of an environment. Ever since we settled in at Prasco, like, you know, there's 3,000, 4,000, 5,000 people there at every single game. And obviously, you know, one of the big draws is the free stuff, the free food, the free everything that they have out there. But also, you know, that kind of crowd, it creates a cool environment. And especially for us to get in to play in front of a home crowd like that, it's a special thing, you know. And so, yes, if people haven't been out there, you have to go. It's a one of a kind experience. The treatment is first class for us as the college athletes, but especially for the fans too. So it's an awesome event to be a part of.
13: Yeah, that event starts next Wednesday, a week from tomorrow. Xavier will play the night game, regardless of what seed. And I agree. I could not encourage anybody who loves baseball to go check that out at Prasco Park. You guys are heading here down the stretch with a little momentum, and I got to think a lot of that is based on some of the hard lessons you guys learned early in the season. You bit off a lot with your non-conference schedule. What's the payoff been?
0: I think we're prepared. You know, it's fun for me as a coach to tell our guys that they are prepared right now, that they have seen everything that can be seen. We have seen the best pitcher in the country out at Oregon State and Dax Whitney. We have seen some of the best offenses and we have seen the best offense in the country at Georgia Tech. We have played in some of the toughest environments. We have taken red eyes. We have played in every time zone. Like there's nothing that's going to be thrown at us that we haven't seen that we aren't prepared for. Now we still got to go do it, right? We still got to make the plays and make the pitches, but we're prepared for what's coming our way, you know. And to me, that's the goal when you get to this time of the year. And I think this is why we're usually playing our best at this time of the year, is that we've seen the adversity that's coming our way, you know, and we've grown from it. And I think we're a better team now than we were when the season started. And that's always the goal.
13: Give me one or two areas where you believe since then, since late February, early March, where your team has grown the most.
0: I think guys are just figuring out their roles. You know, like when you get into the fire and you get into all the cross country travel and the teams we play, you know, they don't exactly know how the pieces all fit together. And that's college athletics nowadays with the transfer portal and the turnover that happens for every roster in every sport. I think when you get to this time of year, guys start to lean into their roles. And if they're a defensive replacement, they're going to be the best defensive replacement they can be. If they're a left-handed specialist, they're going to go in and get the lefty out when they need to. If they need to steal a base, and that's what they're going to do. And I think that over the course of the past month and a half, really since we started conference, guys have really leaned into their roles and they've excelled at it. So we've got a good thing going right now. We're pretty confident. We're playing good baseball consistently. We got to go do it. That doesn't mean that we're going to do it on Thursday or going to do it next week, but we can carry the momentum that we've been playing with over the course of the past month or so for the next month, hopefully. We're going to play some good baseball, I think.
13: Well, how much of a luxury is it to have, let's say, a guy like Luke Hammond, not just a Cincinnati guy, but a guy who has been a part of your program now since 2022?
0: Yeah, Luke's incredible. He's one of the most self-made players I've ever seen. He transferred into us after halfway through his freshman year, and admittedly, he wasn't a very good player. You know, he wasn't strong, he wasn't skilled, he didn't have a whole lot going for him those first couple weeks on campus. And so many kids nowadays, I think, look outwardly and say, oh, well, I'm, you know, it's somebody else's fault, or I'm going to hide. I'm going to not let people know that I'm not strong enough in the weight room. And Luke just said, you know what? I'm going to get better. I'm going to work really hard at baseball. I'm going to work really hard in the weight room. I'm going to work really hard at taking care of my body. And day by day, he got better. And then month by month and year by year, and he's come to a point now where he's one of the best players on our team, you know, and he turned himself into that. And he's skilled. Again, it's not like he's got some natural ability too, but like he turned himself into a really, really special player. And to have a guy that's been around for 5 years now and been through all the adversity that we experience every single year. He's ready. You know, he's a guy that we know we can count on down the stretch.
13: You mentioned, you know, you'll play at Great American Ballpark on Thursday, which will be an awesome experience. And it's a chance for all your guys and for the Creighton players, too, to play in a big league environment. Obviously, that's what everybody aspires to as a college coach. You know, they've pushed back the draft, which I think from a college perspective has been beneficial, and maybe you'll disagree, but we're drafting players now in July instead of when the season is still ongoing, at least the postseason. But this time of year, what's your role like when you've got guys who are going to have their name called here in a couple of months?
0: Yeah, it's an exciting thing, you know, and I can't do it for them. Like, those guys got to go perform, you know, but the role that I can fill for them is to fill in the blanks. You know, these scouts show up at the games and a lot of them do their homework and meet with the kids, but they don't always know for sure the kind of people they are. So that's my job, to fill in the blanks for them a little bit. The great part is, like, we have some of the best kids in the country. You know, we've got some guys like a Clay Burdett, another local kid at Moeller, Ryan Peach, that's, you know, from up in Northeast Ohio. Both guys are going to be pretty high draft picks this year. And I describe both of them the same. Like, if you have a daughter, you hope they marry guys like Ryan Peach and Clay Burdett. They are first class human beings. They're unbelievable teammates. They're incredible workers, and they're really talented baseball players on top of it. So you want some of your best players to be some of the best people on your team. And you know, those two definitely check those boxes for us.
13: I know Xavier University and the Reds have come up with this collaboration, and there's a sports component to it. There's an education component to it. And so I'm sure this is an offshoot of that, but how does an event like Thursday come about?
0: Well, you know, it takes some unique scheduling. The times that it's worked out before is we need to play behind a Reds game, basically. And so a lot of times the day games are on Thursdays, and usually we aren't playing on Thursdays. So it lined up that this is the last weekend of the regular season, which is always a Thursday to Saturday weekend, lined up that they were at home. They had an early game, so we have some flexibility to play after. The Reds have been awesome, you know, accommodating us and making this happen. And it's going to be such a cool experience for all of our players and all of our fans and all of our alumni that'll be there. So they've been awesome to work with. But yeah, we kind of look at it every year to see if there's anything that lines up. And a lot of times it's just the dates don't match up. But this year, luckily, it did. And obviously, they were super accommodating in making it happen.
13: Yeah, it's going to be fun. See a Reds game, see a Xavier game. The Musketeers taking on Creighton after the Reds and Nationals game. And if you already have a ticket for Reds Nats, you can stick around and watch some college baseball. And that's going to be a lot of fun. You can get tickets right now for that game, for both games, at reds.com/Xavier. And I cannot recommend enough. I don't care where you went to school. The Big East tournament in Prasco is an awesome event. Xavier will play next Wednesday night at 6:30. A beautiful setting for springtime evening baseball. Can't thank you enough. Know you have a lot going on. Best of luck Thursday, the rest of the way, and obviously next week in Mason. Thanks so much.
0: Thanks, Mo. Appreciate it.
13: Awesome dude right there. That's Billy O'Connor, head baseball coach at Xavier University. They will play at Great American Ballpark. Again, reds.com/Xavier. You can get tickets for the doubleheader starting at $8. So you see Reds, Nats, Xavier, Creighton, and that's going to be a lot of fun. Billy O'Connor's team tied for first place in the Big East with UConn and St. John's, 3 regular season games to go. The Musketeers have won 3 straight, and then they'll play at Prasco Park. And the game at Great American Ballpark is going to be terrific. The Big East tournament at Prasco Park, like, you talk to anybody who has gone to that, they're like, dude, had no idea. Went in 2022 or 3 for the first time. And weather was an issue, and it was still just an awesome experience. So go check that out next week. If you love baseball, Prasco Park, awesome setting for the Big East tournament. Again, Xavier will play in that game, in that event, Wednesday at 6:30. First things first, Creighton this weekend, including a game at GABP on Thursday. And again, $8, starting at $8, Reds, Nats, Xavier, Creighton, reds.com/Xavier. 15, quarter after 5, ESPN 1530. By the way, we've done some internet sleuthing. So we have found a group of Bengals fans, La Jungla Hispania, and I am not fluent in Spanish, so my apologies, but these are apparently diehard Bengals fans who live in Spain. I do not know if they live in Madrid. But, and I listened to about 30 seconds of one of their podcasts, and it was not done in English. But the Bengals are going to play in Madrid against the Falcons on November the 8th, which is week 9. That was confirmed today. The game is going to kick off at 9:30 Eastern time. We're trying to get on somebody from Spain, ideally a Bengals fan. It did just occur to me, Baba Miller, who played for the Bearcats this past season, played for Real Madrid, and he's from Mallorca, Spain. I don't know if he's a Bengals fan or if he likes football, but anyway, if before 6 o'clock, we also found, now this is a Twitter feed that hasn't been updated since December of 2020, and so I don't know of the whereabouts of this guy. Hopefully he's okay. But I found a guy named Alberto who's on Twitter at losbengals.com. And it says, only Bengals and Reds fan in Madrid, España. And apparently he used to contribute to cincyjungle.com, which is a terrific website. So we are looking for either Alberto or one of these folks from this other group of dudes, Bengals fan. We also have, Taryn just sent a tweet to Antonio Sanchez. Antonio Sanchez, is he one of the folks with the group of Bengals fans in Spain?
1: Yes.
13: All right. Well, what time do we think it is in Madrid? Is 6 hours behind us?
1: That I am not sure of.
13: All right. So it's probably pretty late at night in Spain. Tomorrow, we're broadcasting for 513 day at UC. So, but we're looking for Antonio Sanchez or guy here who hasn't updated his Twitter feed, losbengals.com, or one of the folks for La Jungla Hispania. And if I'm saying that incorrectly, and ideally we need somebody who speaks, you know, English. That would help our purposes. So we're trying to get that done, Bengals in Spain, and we want to let folks know, you know, about Madrid. What's there to do there? How cool is it? What are the go-to spots? We'll see. FC Cincinnati is a big game tomorrow against Inter Miami and Messi. Sasha Kljestan from Apple TV. We'll talk about that match next.
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3: 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All eastbound lanes on 275 currently are blocked off. That's due to a vehicle fire between US 52 and New Richmond, and 5 Mile Road traffic is backing up from Kellogg. And westbound Norwood Lateral accident on the off-ramp to northbound 75. I'm Eddie Zellick with traffic.
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28: You went to JCPenney to find those summer fashion staples, like shorts and tees from A&A in St. John's Bay. 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
13: Clock. This is ESPN 1530. Mo Egger. FC Cincinnati gained a point this weekend, but you are being reasonable if you kind of got greedy when they were up two goals against Charlotte, let 2 points slip away. Nonetheless, huge tilt tomorrow. Playoff rematch, 5-1-3 day at the soccer venue in the west end of Cincinnati as Cincinnati hosts Miami. Apple TV has it. From Apple TV, our friend Sasha Kleshin is with us to talk about the match. It's awesome to have you, Sasha. How are you? Get the button. All right. Is Sasha with us now? Oh, I got to put him on hold. All right. See the phone. Now, what we're hoping to do is Sasha lives in the United States. What we're hoping to do is break off a phone call to Spain here in a few minutes. Sasha is with us. Sasha, it's awesome to have you. How are you?
33: Yo, what's up? Can you guys hear me?
13: Oh, loud and clear. We can send somebody to the dark side of the moon, but making a phone call sometimes kind of difficult. So it's nice. It's nice to hear your voice.
33: Nice to hear you guys too. What's going on? Let's talk Cincinnati football.
13: The last time FC Cincinnati played Miami, I felt like they spent that game, and it was a playoff game, standing in awe of Messi. Is that going to happen tomorrow?
33: It better not happen. Those FC Cincinnati fans better make sure that these players are ready to play. I cannot disagree with you. That was a beatdown in the playoffs. It looked like there was one team on the field full of stars, and the other team full of stars didn't show up in the playoffs last year. So I think it's on Evander and Denke to step up in this game.
13: You know, they've had the six match streak without getting a point in every single one. That's a very clumsy way of putting it. I thought they were going to get 3 points for a while on Saturday against Charlotte. I'm not sure their defensive issues, while they have been, they've been addressed and they're better in that end, I'm not sure they've been completely rectified. Am I being reasonable if I'm concerned that Miami is going to expose what has been a weakness for this team for most of the season?
33: No, I think that's a reasonable thought. Listen, the Miami attack, you always know, has the capability of putting up three or four goals in a game. So you've got to be focused for 90 minutes. You've got to limit the spaces that Messi gets the ball in when he has time and space and picks up the ball in between the lines. You just got to keep your lines really, really tight and try to get pressure to the ball. All easier said than done. Most teams have said that for the last 20 years, and Messi has still found ways to to find his moments of magic to put the ball in the back of the net. But control has been an issue. Controlling the game with the ball for FC Cincinnati is an important part of this game.
13: It is good that Evander is playing like Evander, and Kevin Denke, I think, has been pretty consistent for most of the season. Who else on the orange and blue has to step up?
33: I really like the way that Buca has been playing as a wingback lately. I think if he continues to play well, it bodes well for the team. And then Guidi has a big job in the middle of midfield now, just kind of being that guy that has to be an organizer. You always have to stay centrally. You can't stray too far side to side or go chasing. But in the back line as well, whoever ends up playing back there has to be organized. I really like this young kid, Chirilla, but we can't throw too much on his shoulders just yet. So whether it's Matt Miazga, Miles Robinson, Nick Hagelin, those veterans that are back there have to be really vocal and really good organizers and tuned in for 90 minutes.
13: All right, you have FC Cincinnati currently occupying the third position in the Eastern Conference. I guess tied for second with New England. FC Cincinnati, it's been a slow climb from, I think for about 5 minutes, they were outside the postseason picture. Now they're sitting there tied with DC United. How do you handicap the Eastern Conference?
33: I think Nashville is far and away the best team in the East so far, and they sit at the top of the table. New England has been a surprise. And for as bad as Inter Miami has been, or, you know, I'm saying bad, quote unquote bad, because they have two losses really in about 15 or 16 games in all competitions. But our expectations for Miami are so high. Those are the two teams that are the class in the East, Nashville and Inter Miami. After that, there's just a pack of teams that are chasing. And I can't call it whether it's Cincinnati, Chicago, or New England as to who's going to end up being the third seed. But I think those three teams are going to end up battling for the third seed.
13: All right. Hey, we're in the conversation. And 5 or 6 weeks ago, I wasn't sure that was going to be the case. Tomorrow is going to be a lot of fun. Sasha, have a great call, man. Thanks so much.
33: Thank you very much. Looking forward to that one.
13: That is the great Sasha Kleschen from Apple TV. MLS action tomorrow night. West End of Cincinnati. FC Cincinnati hosting Lionel Messi and Inter Miami. I just got a not a DM, but I got Jesus Jimenez Vico, and I sent him a tweet, and I said, can we call you? And he said, yes, I'll try not to speak so loud because of my little daughter, and sorry for my English, but come on. All right, so now I got to see if my least favorite thing on earth is DMing people. But I will DM him, and we'll see if we can get this guy on from Spain. Now, you have heard our difficulty in sometimes making phone calls across town or somewhere within the continental United States. So I will be very transparent with you. I have very little confidence that we will be able to execute an international phone call. Like, there are times where it feels like if I want to make a phone call to Norwood using our phone system, it's not going to work. So I'm doing this with some apprehension, but I got to slide into this dude's DMs. And get a number, and we'll call this guy from Spain. Before we do that, our guy Will Grimmer, our golf expert, helps us make some money on the PGA Championship next.
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1: 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All eastbound lanes on 275 currently are blocked off. That's due to a vehicle fire between US 52 and New Richmond, and 5 Mile Road. Traffic is backing up from Kellogg, and westbound Norwood Lateral accident on the off-ramp to northbound 75. I'm Eddie Zellick with traffic.
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7: The Bengals will play their third ever international game in Week 9 when Cincinnati takes on the Atlanta Falcons in Madrid, Spain. Atlanta has a new head coach whose name and face are familiar as two-time Coach of the Year Kevin Stefanski moves to the Falcons from the Cleveland Browns. Speaking of familiar, the game in Madrid will mark the first time the Bengals play against Jesse Bates, their former safety who's become a mainstay in Atlanta. It'll be the Bengals and Falcons, with Cincinnati looking for the franchise's first ever overseas win on Sunday, November the 8th.
6: Mo has more on ESPN 1530, the official home of the Cincinnati Bengals.
7: All right, I believe we're moments away from connecting with a guy in Spain who's a big Bengals fan, since the Bengals are playing in Madrid in November. First things first, PGA Championship is happening not in Madrid, but in suburban Philadelphia at Aronimink. Will Grimmer is with us, the second greatest golfer to ever come from Ohio State. Law 59, he'll teach you lessons. Am I saying that right? How do you pronounce the name of this golf course?
8: I think it's Aronimink.
7: Aronimink.
8: Yeah.
7: Okay. Very good.
8: So, fun fact, the architect who designed Aronimink also designed Makatiwa. So, both tournaments this week, same style golf course.
7: Wow. So this is just outside of West Philadelphia.
8: Yes.
7: Yes.
8: They haven't been to Philly for a major in 13 years since the U.S. Open at Marion when Justin Rose won. So it's going to be, Philly's very excited.
7: All right, Philly's got to be very excited. More excited than they are for the Philadelphia 76ers, who lost to the Knicks. Sorry. What type of player does this golf course favor?
8: This golf course is long. I believe they've added between 300 and 400 yards since they last played what the tournament last week was, the Truist, several years ago, with

0: Charlotte being a anchor site for the PGA, so they rotate that around. So this is a, some players on the PGA Tour have played this golf course, but it hasn't looked quite like it has. It's going to favor someone who hits the ball long, who hits the ball straight, and it's going to be cool and potentially windy over there this week. So it's going to be a little bit more of a, I'd say, U.S. Open style test than maybe some PGA championships.
1: All right, so give me an idea of like one or two storylines that like a casual golf fan should be paying attention to this weekend.
0: I would say the number one story, even though it's kind of like overplayed, it was almost like the Bengals winning a playoff game like every single year, is Jordan Spieth going into this week has the opportunity for the career Grand Slam. I would say Rory kind of almost overshadowed that with the Masters each year, but the reality is he's the only current player that has an opportunity to win the career Grand Slam, at least this week. And then Scotty has a chance to do it at the U.S. Open.
1: So I read golf websites. I go to golf.com. Mm-hmm. I go to a Golf Digest. I go to gambling websites like the Action Network. Everybody loves Cam Young this weekend.
0: Well, he's my favorite, too.
1: Okay.
0: So
1: explain.
0: Well, I think for him it was a confidence thing and probably a little bit of a mental breakthrough to get that first win. And he did that last year. And then he... He switched golf balls or to a different make and model earlier this year within Titleist. And I like clearly it's working for him because he won the Players and he just won again a few weeks ago. And so he's already got two wins on the year. He's already essentially tripled his win total in basically as many as about 4 or 5 weeks here. And I just feel like his confidence is high. He's playing great golf. He bombs the ball, and that's certainly going to be an advantage. But he's finding a lot of fairways, and his short game's in a great spot.
1: You mentioned changing golf balls. Mm-hmm. So I want you to elaborate on that for me, because to me, every golf ball is the same. I lose them all. Doesn't matter. But like, what is the difference?
0: So there's a lot of every company, I would say, within their kind of tour department is probably going to release about somewhere between the neighborhood of like 5 to 8 different variations of golf balls. Mm-hmm. And they all have different cores, different materials being made, and they're all to impact the things that players prefer. Softness, firmness, high spinning, low spinning, maybe total trajectory, a higher or lower flying ball. And again, these things are very, very important to the high-level golfer, just that next kind of level of intricacy that defines the game.
1: Now, you may have a sponsor obligation when I ask you this question, but if I need a sleeve of balls for one round, which for me, I need more than a sleeve, what should I get?
0: Titleist. That's going to be the answer. They are indeed the number one ball in golf, so that's going to be my answer.
1: Very good. Let me run a couple of golfers past you.
0: Okay.
1: Ludvig Åberg's at plus 2,000. Top 10 in 5 of his last 6 tournaments. Steer me away or steer me toward him?
0: I love betting any kind of like a top 10 or a top 25.
1: Okay.
0: And at the same time, you're correct. Like, I was just pulling up strokes gained tee to green here, and he's 7th on the list. And if you look at the other names on this list, you have Rory, you have Colin Morikawa, you have Fitzpatrick, you have Scotty, you have Cameron, and now you have Ludvig. So, again, all those players are favorites. He certainly belongs in the conversation, and I think it's more a matter of his only downside is his ability to close on Sundays. And so, but, you know, the other theory is that he's due to win.
1: Mm-hmm. With Scottie Scheffler, a lot of folks are going to say, look, he is still the top rated player in the world. He's the best player in the world. Take that when you're getting plus odds, which you will in any golf tournament. I think I saw plus 400 for Scottie.
0: It's certainly not a bad bet.
1: Okay.
0: Scottie, at the end of the day, he's starting to move into the Tiger category for me, which is, until you prove me wrong, you kind of have my vote. I mean, let's face it, a lot of people didn't think Scottie played that well at the Masters, and we kind of sneeze on the fact that he lost by, I believe, one shot.
1: Yeah,
0: so.
1: And for about 5 minutes on Sunday, you thought, boy, he may do this, right?
0: Mm-hmm.
1: He's always lurking.
0: He's always in the conversation.
1: I don't care where you are, where he is. If you're at the top of the leaderboard, you're still looking over your proverbial shoulder.
0: Yes, he's starting to create the quote Scottie effect, kind of like the type where you see his name on a Sunday and you start to hit the panic button a little bit. So he's definitely a favorite for sure.
1: Do you have any long shots that you might go, look, their odds aren't great, but why not? There's good value here.
0: I really like Ricky Fowler just because he's back in the field in a major this week. It's not the Masters, right? You're back to a full field of 150 plus guys. And he just shot a Sunday 65 last week. It's kind of weird saying it for a guy that like was as popular as Ricky is, but like he's totally flying under the radar. He's later in his career. He doesn't have to do the press conferences anymore about like when you're going to win a major, right, because people almost don't care about him as much anymore. And I think it puts him, like, to me, he just seems to be playing a lot of good golf this year. And I could just see him freewheeling it and having some fun next week and getting in contention.
1: I like the change of the PGA Championship they made a couple of years ago where it was kind of buried in August. And now it's shortly after Augusta. It's before the U.S. Open. So the majors calendar, everything is really tight, right? It's, mm-hmm, it's over by late July. Do you like where they have situated the PGA Championship here in the middle of May?
0: I do. I think it just creates a little bit more continuity. It felt like the Masters was like kind of way out on an island. And then you got the three in over 3 months at the end of the year. And I also think with the Olympics is starting to get more and more respect. And so with that being every 4 years in August, it doesn't put them in an awkward position of like, what do you do about the PGA and the, mm-hmm, Olympics? And so it just, the weather still is good enough in the north. Like, it's going to be good weather in Philly. You can still have it all over the country in May. And it's, I think it's a good for the,
1: I
0: thing,
1: like
0: for the game.
1: It. I always felt like once you got past the Open Championship, the PGA Championship was on an island. Like, it was sort of like the forgotten major. Mm-hmm. And now it takes center stage here in the middle of May, which is prime golf season.
0: Yeah. I tell a lot of people, like, I actually think over the last half decade to a decade, the PGA has been the most entertaining major because it's had the most playoffs and it's had the most finishes within one shot. And I think they pick a wider variety of styles of courses. Like, they'll go to just vastly different climates and places, whereas like the U.S. Open's notoriously difficult. The Masters is Augusta, and obviously the British is overseas. So I think there's a fun variety to the PGA, and it always produces excitement on Sunday. So to the casual golf fan, you could make a case for it being the most entertaining, mm-hmm, to watch on a Sunday afternoon.
1: I'm going to go out to Mackatiwa this weekend, and I'm going to watch the PGA Championship from suburban Philadelphia. And then I'm going to get the itch, right? And, mm-hmm, I'm going to want to fix my swing. What, mm-hmm, can you do for me?
0: Well, you can come down and see me at my facility at Law 59, and we've made some good progress with you, Mel.
1: Well, those who have played with me would debate that, but that is more of a statement about me and less of an indictment on you. But yes, we've made some tweaks, and they have paid off.
0: The hybrid, we started making some serious strides there.
1: I am no longer unwilling to take the hybrid out of the bag. And I told you this winter, I cannot hit this club, so I don't even try. And now I at least bring it out.
0: It at least makes its appearance.
1: All right, where can folks learn more or sign up for lessons?
0: Yes. So my Instagram page, post a lot of videos and content there, as well as YouTube. Instagram, WillieG_Law59. Twitter, Grimmer12_Will. And then my Calendly link, Calendly.com/WillGrimmerGolf.
1: All right, Will, thanks so much. Loft 59, that's our golf expert. We're going to just pivot very quickly. We're going to go to Madrid, Spain. We're about to do this. The Bengals are going to play in Madrid on November the 8th against the Atlanta Falcons. That game is going to take place at 9:30 in the morning here, 3:30 in the afternoon in Madrid. And we have been looking for Bengals fans in that part of the world, and we have found one from Madrid, Jesus Jimenez Vico. Taryn, can we bring, do I need to do anything? There he is. Look, he's got his Bengals jersey on. Jesus, I can't thank you enough for doing this. Thank you for answering our call on very short notice. You got your Burrow jersey on. What's up?
2: At that time, I'm completely impressed. It's like, dude, our Bengals are going to come to my city. I don't believe it. It's like so crazy. So now we are feeling of excitement, unbelievable. Well, completely amazing.
1: This is incredible. I'm so happy for you. So I guess I got to start with this. How and why did you become a Bengals fan?
2: Well, it's a complicated story because 10 years ago, I started to watch NFL. I started watching that NFL Super Bowl, the Patriots against the Seahawks.
1: Okay.
2: And the next year, I started to play at the fantasy football, and I choose the Russell Wilson and the Seahawks defense. But I choose again another time the Dalton, Andy Dalton, and the defense of the Bengals. And I started to watch it. Then in Madrid, in that time there was an Ocean Rock bar, and the owner is a Bengals fan, and he has a really big flag of the Bengals inside the bar. And the bar was closed for only a few people to watch the Bengals match. But the point that I fall in love with the Bengals, it was a terrible date. This was the wild card against the Steelers in 2016.
1: Oh, no.
2: And I saw that game, and it's what's all so unfair. And it's, it's, and I said, this team has to be mine.
1: Wow.
2: And that's why I'm here, a Bengals fan.
1: So what a lot of us would argue is the most devastating loss in franchise history, that's the day that you said to yourself, I'm in. This is my team.
2: Yeah.
1: Wow. Awesome.
2: I know it's unbelievable. I know it's crazy, but here we are now enjoying the present of the franchise, because
1: yes.
2: I think now more enjoy than the 2016 and the 2017 and all the years. But here now.
1: Are there other Bengals fans that you talk about the team with and watch games with? And you live in Madrid, correct?
2: I live in Madrid, yes.
1: All right. Are there other Bengals fans in Madrid?
2: In Madrid, we are, as I know, three or four more.
1: Okay.
2: Because we have a group. We have a group that is called La Jungla Hispana. It's like the Hispanic jungle.
1: Okay.
2: And we are more or less in Spain. In this group, we are 40, more or less.
1: Okay.
2: And we met when we was the super. When we met in Zaragoza. Zaragoza is 300 kilometers from Madrid. We met all the 20 people of La Jungla Hispana. We met to watch the Super Bowl. But the most of the fans that I know is in Barcelona.
1: Okay. All right. A lot of Bengals fans in Barcelona. Have you traveled to Cincinnati? Have you been here before?
2: I've been in Cincinnati in the match against the Browns in 2024 in December that we won.
1: Okay.
2: And it was my first time. It was my first time in the USA. I've never been in the USA. My first time.
1: Okay.
2: And I remember in the tailgating, I remember that I said, who cares about New York? Who cares about Chicago? My first time in this country has to be in Cincinnati.
1: Yes.
2: And everybody was completely crazy.
1: Yeah, I wish more people felt that way. When the Bengals play like a 1 o'clock game here in the United States, it's 7 o'clock in Madrid, correct? 6 hour difference?
2: Yes.
1: And are those games accessible? Can you watch them, or can you find them in bars? How do you watch the team week to week?
2: During the thing is, I usually watch it in my home without people, because it's so complicated to meet with other people.
1: Yeah.
2: So because of one is working or something like that, I usually watch the matches alone. But the thing is, my wife is Mexican, so I used to go to Mexico, and I meet when I go there. With a really great community in Mexico of Bengals fans,
1: mm-hmm.
2: And it's so, and there's they meet in Mexico, they meet in a Chili's in Insurgentes Avenue in the center of Mexico City, and there every match there is 30 or 40 people.
1: Wow, really? Now let me ask you a question, because it's late at night, it's almost midnight. Are you? Do you have a family? Yeah. Are they wondering what you're doing right now?
2: No, sir. Could you repeat, please?
1: Are people you live with wondering who you're talking to or what you're doing right now?
2: No, I don't think so.
1: Okay. All right. Let me ask you this. I don't have a lot of time, and I can't thank you enough for doing this on extraordinarily short notice. I'm so happy for you that you get a chance to have your team come to your city. If folks from Cincinnati are traveling to Madrid, which I've heard is beautiful, give my audience an idea of like two or three things, whether it's a restaurant, a place to eat, something to do, something to see, that they absolutely must have on their list.
2: Well, the thing that you mustn't do is going to the Plaza Mayor to eat in the Plaza Mayor. Don't eat in the Plaza Mayor. This is for tourists, and the food is no good.
1: Okay, good
2: and
1: to
2: really
1: know.
2: Expensive.
1: Good to know. Okay.
2: Don't do it.
1: Okay.
2: There are a lot of places. I can tell you one, because there's so many different places to eat here. You are going to go to the Bernabeu. You can we have the Del Prado. We have the, just walk into the city and the center of the city, and it's beautiful. But eating in every bar, you can drink your really cheap beer.
1: Yeah.
2: Take some tapas. That is really famous. Our Spanish tapas is really famous in the world. So have a lot of different things to do, but very important, don't go to the Plaza Mayor.
1: All right.
2: Because it's so expensive. It's so expensive. And the food is no good.
1: Oh, good. This is why I wanted to have you. Now, it's May, so we have some time. And you have no remote idea who I am, which is totally cool. But I can't thank you enough. We did an exhaustive Twitter search. We found you. As we get closer to the game, as we get to, like, you know, the game is on November the 8th. So if it's like a week or two out, can we have you back and sort of have you give our audience, folks who may be traveling to Madrid, a little bit of a handy dandy game day guide, or like a guide of things they could do beyond what you just gave us, and kind of talk about you and your friends' excitement for the team? Can we do that as the game gets closer?
2: Absolutely. When you want it, contact me and I'll be for you, man.
1: Awesome. Well, it's awesome to meet you. Again, we set this up about 25 minutes ago, and you were very patient because you connected with us instantly and we were doing another interview. So thank you for doing that. And I'm thrilled for you. Congratulations. I hope you see a win. You know, I traveled to London to see the Bengals, and I saw them tie and I saw them lose. So
2: I've seen a draw in 2016. It was my first NFL match.
1: Okay.
2: in the stadium. And it was the tie against the Washington Redskins.
1: Oh, yeah. They that game was a tie, and they played 3 years later and lost to the Rams. So I hope you see a victory. And I'm psyched for you, man. It's so fun to talk with Bengals fans from other parts of the world to find out why and how they became a Bengals fan. And the fact that you decided I'm hooked on the night of maybe their darkest hour, I think, is awesome.
2: I hope. The most important thing I remember when I was in Cincinnati, I tell the people, because I have a flag of my group in Spain, of La Jungla Hispana, I tell, yes, guys, there is a Bengals fan outside Ohio. Because people don't believe that. Are you from Spain, really?
1: Yeah.
2: Impossible.
1: Awesome. Well, you seem like an awesome guy. Again, thanks for letting us do this. And enjoy it, man. Thanks so much. And hootay, okay?
2: Hooday, man. Hooday.
1: Thank you, my friend. Hooday. That is awesome. I am so stoked for that dude. Jesus Jimenez Vico from Madrid. And we got to have him back to kind of give the locals guide to Madrid. That is cool as hell. Thanks to Taryn for helping to set that up, because we did that sort of last minute. See, we can do a stream yard to Spain, but we can barely break off a phone call to Newport. Tomorrow, we're broadcasting from UC for 513 Day. Scott Satterfield, Jared Calhoun, and others will be among my guests. Have a great night. Thanks to Taryn for producing. Thanks to you for listening. 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
4: 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Eastbound 275 remains blocked off. This is from a vehicle fire between US 52 and New Richmond and 5 Mile Road. Traffic backing up from Alexandria Pike, and another vehicle fire that's on Bridle Road near 8 Mile. I'm Eddie Zellick with traffic.
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0: Are you a parent who feels guilty about screen time?
1: No.
0: Well, no, not you, sweetheart. But your mommy and daddy do.
1: Why?
0: Because too many apps are filled with AI garbage, inappropriate videos, and random content.
1: Like a dancing potato!
0: Or worse. That's what parents worry about. We're Lingo Kids, and we're here to help parents out. Lingo Kids is the number one entertainment platform for young kids because kids love it and parents can trust it. They want something safe
1: and fun.
0: Yes, fun, but also something that actually teaches you.
1: Big words like FOMO synthesis.
0: Yeah, close enough. And they want fun songs, videos, and interactive games that help you grow, not turn you into
1: a zombie that bites other zombies, and then the zombies take over the world, and then fly to space and live on the moon, and fly in rocket ships on planets with loads of candy.
0: Yep.
2: Lingo Kids!
0: Everything kids love.
3: Him to spend the time he needs to decide what his next step are. Does he want to play another year in the NBA? And that'll be, as he said to you guys last night, family time, I think time with his inner circle. And we just want to honor that for him. Of course, any team, including ours, would love to have LeBron James on their roster. That's a blessing in itself, just with what he does.
4: Let's bring in Jovan Buha. Does a great job as host of Buha's Block Podcast and a longtime Lakers reporter. Hit him on the socials at Jovan Buha, joining us here on Freddie and Harry. Jovan, if you could describe this previous season, including the playoffs, regarding LeBron James and the Lakers, whether it's his last time in the Lakers uniform or not, what word or term would you use and why, Jovan?
25: Would be the word I would use, and I think you could use that in a variety of ways with LeBron, because what he's doing is unprecedented. We've never seen a player be this great, this deep into their career, or this just old, you know, this age, right? We've never seen. I think he's unequivocally the greatest 41-year-old we've ever seen. He's also the first player to ever play a 23rd season in the NBA. So we're in uncharted territory with LeBron. But I also think it's been an interesting development from the roster construction and sort of the future of the Lakers, because LeBron has been so good that, like, you know, this season that they kind of eventually slotted him in a number three role that he was overqualified for. And he spoke about that last night, that it was the first time in his basketball career ever that he was a number three. You know, go back to even when he was coming up as a prep schooler, like, it just never been a number three. It's always been a number one, and maybe in a couple situations, you know, briefly a number two, but pretty much always been a number one and never been a number three. But because LeBron has been so great for so long, the Lakers, I think, have almost been on two timelines here, where you're very much in the present with LeBron, who's the most win now present basketball player of all time, because you just don't know how much longer he has. But you're also trying to balance, like, you have Luka Doncic, who you handed the keys to the franchise over to. You have Austin Reeves, who you're very confident in and think could be a future all-star. So they've been sort of trying to balance, like, I think in a way for them, it would have been a little bit easier if he wasn't as good, in the sense of, like, it would have made for a more natural transition to him stepping down into a smaller role. But, you know, he did it gracefully. He did it well. They had that 16-2 stretch, and then Luka and Austin got injured, and he stepped back up to being the number one and led them into the second round of the playoffs. So I think in a weird way, it's almost made this transition from the present era to the future era a little awkward at times. And that's where it's just like, we've just never seen a guy be this great for this long. And it's going to be interesting to see how they build around that this summer.
26: And him actually bring that up last night, I don't believe he brought it up for no particular reason. For him to have to play that number three role for the very first time in his entire life, do you believe that's going to play a factor in his decision to come back and play another season in the NBA, or if he comes back to the Lakers or goes somewhere else?
25: I think it'll play some role in it. I think, to what LeBron said last night, the two big things he talked about were, one, and this has been a talking point the last few seasons for him, because this retirement situation has been hanging over just as he approached year 20 and then year 21, et cetera. He's repeatedly said that the biggest thing for him is the mental process. And he gets to the gym 5.5 hours early for games. He gets to practice 3 hours early, and he works, you know, through his routines and how he warms up. And he's like, if I ever fall out of love with that process, then that's when I know it's time to hang it up. The other factor is winning a championship, and he still wants to compete for championships and be on a contender and be playing in June. And so I think those two things, just where he's at mentally and how he feels about the Lakers or another team's ability to win a championship, those are going to be two of the primary things he's weighing, but certainly his role. To your point, I think he intentionally brought that up, and I think it was the first time like he had publicly embraced that role and again thrived in it. But I think it was the first time we kind of felt like, yeah, he's sort of acknowledging, I'm too good for this role and I don't really want to play it next season. So it will be interesting to see how the Lakers navigate that. Do they reshuffle things and it goes to, you know, back to Luka being the number one, LeBron is number two, and maybe Austin Reeves is now the number three, kind of more like last season, or just kind of how they view that. But it does feel like they're sort of stuck between two realities of at some point in the future, they will not have LeBron James on the roster and they will need to find a way to survive without him. But for as long as he's on the roster, he's obviously an incredibly important piece, as we saw in the playoffs. So, I think, though, it will be, I'm fascinated to see how they navigate that kind of number two versus number three distinction going into next season, because he clearly showed, he was their number one option and they won a playoff series. And like he played at a very, very high level. So it does feel like it's, you know, beneath his capabilities to sort of scale down into a number three role.
4: Jovan Buha, host of the Buha's Block podcast and also a longtime Lakers reporter, joining Freddie and Harry on ESPN Radio, the ESPN app, and SiriusXM Channel 80. What would be Jovan Buha's reality involving the Lakers of 2026 and 2027?
25: You mean like my ideal situation for how to build the roster?
4: Exactly. Yep.
25: So I think the Lakers are in a bit of a crossroads here with like they had some success this season, right? They built on the success of last season. They won a few more games. They went further in the playoffs. But at the same time, I think they saw, especially if OKC is the measuring stick, if OKC is the standard, they got their butts kicked in the regular season, average margin of defeat, 29 points per game.
4: Yikes.
25: And then they got swept by them in round two. And neither team was at full strength, but I think if you add Luka and you add Jalen Williams, it's probably a 5-game series. Maybe 6 if we're being generous, but like probably a 5-game series. And so there's a sizable gap between these two teams, and OKC isn't going anywhere. They're still young. Most of their core should be even better next year, and they could be coming off back-to-back championships. So it's like that's the standard that you have to go through. So through that lens, I think the Lakers need to add 2 starting-level players to this core and ideally retain most of the key core guys. So I think it's keeping the big three of Luka, LeBron, and Austin Reeves, ideally keeping Marcus Smart and Rui Hachimura, then adding a new starting level center and adding another two-way wing. And if you have those, you know, that group of 7 as your top 7, I think you're much stronger in that conversation. Not on OKC's level, because I think it's almost impossible for them to build a roster that will be on OKC's level this summer, but you could be in that number two conversation, like right there next to San Antonio or maybe a little bit behind San Antonio. But I think it really comes down to like a big talking point today at the exit interview with Rob Pelinka and JJ Redick was depth, and looking at OKC and JJ Redick said it, like your depth of your roster is more so spots 10 to 15. And I think that's been an area that the Lakers have come up short in these last few years. If you look at their 10 to 15 versus the rest of the league, JJ pointed out OKC and San Antonio both have 13 plus high level rotation guys that can play any given night. The Lakers don't have that. By the end of this series, they were barely 2-7 playable guys. So they certainly have a gap to make up, I think, you know, right under the top guys, but also at the back end of the roster. So I think if there's a way they can leverage their cap space and their tradable picks and maybe even get off some contracts of guys that they don't necessarily want on their cap sheet, and they can come away from that with a couple more starters and then some bargain guys with minimum contracts, I think that would be a huge one for them. And then the goal next season would be win more games, you know, high, mid to high 50s, go further in the playoffs, at least conference finals. And you do that, I think that's a successful building block going into the following season.
4: And based on what he just said, we're going to change Jovan Buha's name to Jovan Busyha because he's going to be busy this summer with all that's going on. The Lakers does a great job as host of the Buha's Block podcast. He's also been a longtime Lakers reporter. Hit him on the socials at Jovan Buha. Jovan, great stuff, my friend. Enjoy the offseason. We'll talk to you soon. And thanks so much.
25: Appreciate it, man. Thank you for having me.
4: Great stuff by Jovan Buha joining us here on Freddie and Harry. He's Harry Douglas. I'm Freddie Coleman on ESPN Radio, the ESPN app, and Sirius XM Channel 80.
26: So, Freddie, if you want to win an NBA championship, I think the proof has been in the pudding over the last few years. You better be a deep basketball team.
4: Yes.
26: When you look at the Oklahoma City, they're 11-12 deep. When you look at the San Antonio Spurs, they're 10 deep.
4: Mm-hmm.
26: When you look at the Minnesota Timberwolves, if you're talking about Dante DiVincenzo as well before right. he got hurt, they're 10 deep.
4: No doubt.
26: When you look at the Los Angeles Lakers,
4: they're 4 deep.
26: They're 4 deep.
4: And by Rui Hachimura, who played really well, knocked yes. out 3-point shots, he's an unrestricted free agent. Somebody saw what he was able to do and said, man, I guarantee you a team like the Detroit Pistons paying attention to that, saying, man, we need another shooter to go with Cade Cunningham and Tobias Harris, and he won't cost as much as somebody else out there. The Lakers could be in that kind of situation that guys are not thinking about that are necessary. They may lose that free agent money battle as far as that goes.
26: And the last thing I'll add, let's not, because I believe the Denver Nuggets are going to be a better basketball team
4: they could grab
26: in 2026.
4: Yeah.
26: They're a deep team now as well.
4: Yeah, no doubt. They could go after a guy like Rui Hachimura, who could add to that. You weaken the Lakers, and you help yourself as well. We are Freddie and Harry, the Afternoon Cool, presented by Progressive Insurance on ESPN Radio, the ESPN app, and Sirius XM Channel 80. 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
5: The Wolves have rallied in the fourth quarter from 8 down with 7:48 to play, and they win it.
6: The Ant got hot, and we rode that a little bit.
5: Now Ant takes the handoff, rises up,
6: now it's just take it one game at a time, try to figure out how to get a win.
4: You get an extra half an hour of us up to 7:30 Eastern time leading into coverage of Game 5 in San Antonio as the Spurs take on the Minnesota Timberwolves with that series tied at 2. Victor Wembanyama not suspended for Game 5 after getting thrown out of Game 4. Our FOFH, a friend of Freddie and Harry Mark Kessinger, he's going to be on the call tonight as the ESPN Raider play-by-play voice. It's going to be him and PJ Carlissimo. He joins us here in Freddie and Harry. Hit him on the socials at Mark Kessinger. Mark, before we get into nuances of the game, Victor Wembanyama being back, I'm a firm believer that whoever wins Game 5 tonight, I believe is going to win the series. What say you?
7: Yeah, you know, especially in this series, if you ask me Cleveland and Detroit, I would say, well, it's been kind of a home series, and Cleveland's been a home team throughout the entire postseason. Both these teams have won a game on each other's floor, so it does feel like at the momentum you do not want to have to deal with if you lose tonight. By the way, I went over to the DJ right in front of me, and I requested a little Michael Jackson for you guys.
4: Nice. So
7: if Thriller's not blowing me out, it's my fault for asking to spin a little classic for me.
26: Well, it's safe to say, hee-hee. Shout out to Mark Kessinger.
4: or Kesty.
7: Well played, Freddie. Well played.
26: Kesty, I want to ask you about, like, all the things leading up to this ball game. When you look at Victor Wembanyama, elbowing, you know, Naj Reid getting ejected. He's not suspended for this game 5, and I'm glad that he's not. Do you think the referees in this matchup, they're going to call things a bit closer than they have in this series already to try to control things from what we've seen already display in this series?
7: Harry, it's a great question. I don't know if anybody's coined it yet, but can we call it Elbow Yama? That went down against Naj Reid the other day. I always wonder that, and I think sometimes I overthink it when I'm like, all right, we've had a very physical game, we've had a fight, or in this case, you know, a flagrant 2 and an elbow and an ejection, that it will be significantly tighter the next game. And then generally we come out, and it's Game 5, and it's 2-2. But it's a physical team. Minnesota's a very physical team, and I got to imagine that they're going to test the young big man today to see if they could get him to boil over like he did. That was very un-Wemby-like to completely lose it for a second or half a second there. But it's a long way to say that, yes, I think us in the media, I think fans, you know, we all anticipate all these changes going, swinging to the other side, and they're really going to call it tight. And then oftentimes it's just not just another game, but it's a game where you may not want to mess around with toeing the line on officiating because of what's at stake tonight.
4: Great stuff by Mark Kestercher, ESPN Radio play-by-play voice. He's going to be on the call tonight, PJ Carlissimo, for Game 5 of the San Antonio Spurs-Minnesota Timberwolves series, with that series tied at 2, joining Freddie and Harry on ESPN Radio, the ESPN app, and SiriusXM Channel 80. Staying with the physical tone that has been set in this series, you've been courtside for some of these games involving these two. On a scale of 1 to 5, 5 being the highest, 1 being the lowest, how physical has this series been? We get the flavor watching on TV, but you're there, Kesty. How physical on a scale of 1 to 5 has this series really been?
7: Yeah, you know, I never go like the full 10, or in this case, the full 5, so am I allowed to go 4.5? Because
4: right,
7: it is, and we've seen it. I mean, PJ and I just came off of doing games 3 and 4 of the Knicks Sixers series, and, you know, like in breaks, we'll be like, are you surprised that they've not blown the whistle more with how physical it is? It feels like a lot of series have taken it up a notch, and especially this one. And every coach can get clips and cut-ups of guys getting scratched and bumped and pushed and elbowed and they're not getting the calls to go their way. So I don't know, and I think Monty McCutcheon addressed it with the inside, the NBA guys a couple of days ago, and was pointedly asked, I think, by Charles Barkley. He just said, do you guys call it differently in the playoffs? And I'm pretty sure, paraphrasing, Monty said, I think you guys, meaning the players, play a little differently in the playoffs. Everything's up a notch. And so everybody, you know, has to, you know, keep their eyes on what's going on here. But yes, it's a tough game to officiate, especially when it's being played as physically as this series has been, and especially how physical the Minnesota Timberwolves play.
26: I agree. Everything is up a notch. That's also including that down south Georgia boy and Anthony Edwards. The last two games, 32 points, 36 points, really put the Minnesota Timberwolves, in my opinion, on his back in that game 4 to tie this series up. What are you expecting to get from Anthony Edwards tonight?
7: Yeah, I would expect more of that. It's amazing to think where we were when he hyperextended that knee, and you're just thinking, he'd be lucky if he gets back in the second round. And for him to come back, game 1 off the bench, kind of get his sea legs back, game 2 was a blowout, so we kind of wiped that off the board, and then come back with the last two games, both over 30 points. And I was driving back from Philadelphia after the clinching game from the Knicks. I had some airlines issues, and I just grabbed a rental and said, I'm driving the 4 hours home. So I listened to the entire game on the radio and just wondering, you know, when Ant was going to put that cape on his back. And clearly it was the fourth quarter. And then, you know, rewatching the game, you're like, that's as close to 100% Ant as you would see. So what he's doing should not be taken for granted, because he's played through injury all season long. That looked like it was going to take him out for a bit. And what he's done the last two games looks like old Ant, and I would expect that again here tonight. And Minnesota needs it, quite frankly.
4: Real quick, De'Aaron Fox and also Dylan Harper, both listed as questionable for the game tonight. What are you hearing about their availability?
7: I heard Michael C. Wright, our ESPN's Michael C. Wright, was at shoot around this morning, and he thought Fox looked pretty good despite being on that injury report. When we walked into the arena about a half hour ago, Dylan Harper was coming out to warm up, and from my untrained eye, he looks pretty good as well. So I'm expecting both to play. We're going to speak to head coach Mitch Johnson in about 5 or 10 minutes, and I don't know if we'll get any official word on that, but just based on what we saw from Harper and what we heard from Fox, I think they're both to go, but we'll wait until it's official.
4: Once again, that is Kesty, known as Mark Kestercher, ESPN Radio play-by-play voice. He's going to be on the call tonight, PJ Carlissimo, for Game 5 of the San Antonio Spurs, hosting the Minnesota Timberwolves on ESPN Radio. Kesty, you're always a prince, my friend. We know you can have a great call. Enjoy the game. We'll talk to you soon, and thanks once again.
7: Tried to get on the toes of my feet, only lasted half a second. I couldn't do it.
4: Thanks, Kesty. Talk to you soon. He is Harry Douglas. I'm Freddie Coleman. It is the Afternoon Cool, known as Freddie and Harry, on ESPN Radio, the ESPN app, and SiriusXM Channel 80. One of the best things about Mark Kessler is he is not obnoxious like a lot of fan bases we know in and outside the United States. We had our selection committee. We had our top 6 most obnoxious fan bases. Who is number 1 on your list? And if you're part of a Knox's fan base, defend yourself before you wreck yourself.
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24: You went to JCPenney to find those summer fashion staples, like shorts and tees from A&A in St. John's Bay. But you also scored cherry red sunglasses, a super cute straw bucket bag, adorable espadrilles, and a bold maxi dress that you can wear pretty much anywhere. And is that a sunny little suitcase? Well, with deals like these, it's easy to find exactly what you are and aren't looking for. Yes, JCPenney.
0: Imagine an Olympics where doping is not only legal, but encouraged. 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
30: Madonna making her return to the Billboard Hot 100 chart. That's thanks to her new collaboration with Sabrina Carpenter, Bring Your Love, which landed at number 74 this week. The entry expands Madonna's personal record to 59 career entries. The singer has the 10th most appearances among women, following Taylor Swift, Nicki Minaj, Beyonce, and Ariana Grande, just to name a few. Savannah Guthrie will host a new Wordle game show being produced by Jimmy Fallon. Fallon discussed the development during an appearance on the Today Show and said it was a no-brainer for Guthrie to be the host. Guthrie is a devoted Wordle player who called it a daily gaming obsession for her. She'll begin filming this summer. Casting for the show currently open until May 29th. Martin Short is speaking out for the first time since his daughter Catherine Short's death. He spoke about her passing during an appearance on CBS News Sunday Morning, saying it had been a nightmare for the family. He added, "But the understanding that mental health and cancer, like my wife, are both diseases, and sometimes with them, they are terminal." Martin also said Catherine struggled with her mental health for a long time and did her best until she couldn't. Catherine died by suicide at 42 years old in February. If you or someone you know is struggling with suicidal thoughts, the 988 Suicide and Crisis Lifeline is available 24/7. That's entertainment. I'm Jennifer Bolsoni.

0: who would you like to face in the World Series if you guys make it there?
1: Whoa.
2: You'd rather face the Braves than the Dodgers?
1: Come on, let's go. Let's get that Atlanta versus New York.
2: Yeah, because we saw how well it worked for Atlanta the last time.
0: Mm. Hey, I want part two.
2: Okay, be careful what you wish for.
1: I would like to beat the Dodgers, Freddie, but like at the same time.
2: For show purposes, like, I mean, come on.
1: It wouldn't be the worst thing in the world if some other team took care of business before the World Series.
2: Why not? Eric being true to himself and true to his team. Ron in Kentucky, who is the most obnoxious fan base?
3: The most obnoxious fans are Alabama football fans. Especially the fans who never been to Alabama before, who can't even spell Tuscaloosa. And what makes it even worse, my dad and my stepdad are both from Tuscaloosa. I don't know how my mom found two dudes from Tuscaloosa.
0: You might not know, but we know.
2: This is when you know that it's an obnoxious fan base, but Ron did not care to call out two family members.
0: No.
2: One who helped birth him and the other one who helped raise him. And he did, yeah, my dad and my stepdad, they're obnoxious and they root for Alabama football.
0: Now, I will say this. There are times where Alabama fans could be a bit uppity and snooty.
2: Well, since Nick Saban got that whole thing going, you're right about that. Once he got that thing rolling, forget about it. And Kalen DeBoer, I would ask for more money, too, to deal with that nonsense. 365 days a year as a football coach. I'd ask for more money, too. I don't blame him.
0: I know one thing. That run game for Alabama,
2: better be
0: way better than it was in 2025. Oh, you're going to hear all of them call the Paul Feinbaum show.
2: Oh, my goodness.
0: And express their displeasure.
2: Yes, expressing displeasure hand in hand with a lot of fans, not just Alabama football fans, but even SEC football fans, because they made our list as the most obnoxious fan base. Keep weighing in at 888-SAY-ESPN, 888-729-3776. Part of Freddie and Harry, call in line with my man Harry Douglas. I'm Freddie Coleman. It is the afternoon cool known as Freddie and Harry. Staying in the SEC, Lane Kiffin, the new LSU head coach in football, he loves to stir up stuff. So how did Vanity Fair get involved with him doing what he does? Keep it here on ESPN Radio, the ESPN app, and SiriusXM Channel 80.
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6: 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Offer ends May 31st, 2026.
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